0: win. That's the latest Vision National News. I'm Jaden James.
1: Here are some life-giving words for you. So do not worry about tomorrow. 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
1: I was in a line at this buffet restaurant while the lady in front of me slowly served herself from a dish that was a mix of veggies, rice and prawns. After a while, I realised why this lady was taking so long. She'd been picking all the prawns out of the dish until there was none left for anyone else. Too many people want to take the best for themselves and leave the rest for everyone else. Too often, life is like that. They want to have money without hard work, education without effort, and relationships without commitment. But in Philippians 2, the Apostle Paul says that we're not only to look after our own interests, but also after the interests of others, just like Jesus gave up everything for our sake. Are you tempted to take the prawns out of life without thinking about the impact on others? Follow Jesus and be willing to put others' needs before your own.
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Hey, this is Zach Williams, and this is the story behind my song, Less Like Me. I think as Christians, we often feel like we have to have it all together or we have to be perfect. And I know for myself, I miss the mark on a daily basis. And I've had times this year where I felt like everything in my life was about to fall apart and days where nothing went right. But I'm reminded of Galatians and the fruits of the Spirit, and it talks about joy and love and peace and kindness and self-control. And these are all things that Jesus was, and these are the things that I strive to be. And I think for myself, my goal each day is to wake up and try to be a better version of myself than I was the day before. And ultimately, my end goal is to be less like me and more like Jesus.

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0: When you see a beautiful butterfly, you probably don't stop to consider how they begin as a tiny caterpillar hatching out of an egg on the leaf of a plant. There's no way that the complex process of metamorphosis could evolve over millions of years of trial and error. This awe-inspiring process was designed by a creator who, we're told, formed every winged thing according to its kind. 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I'm David Reeves. 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

0: In Jesus' name. Thank God. Amen.
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3: In this bulletin, an ISIS bride not expected to face a Sydney court in person, and the WA Treasurer defending yesterday's budget. With the details, I'm Jaden James. Three women who returned from Syria have now been charged after touching down in Australia last night. Two women detained in Melbourne are now facing crimes against humanity charges, including enslavement. A woman who landed in Sydney is due to face court charged with entering a conflict zone and joining ISIS. Reporter Sarah Stewart says she is not expected to appear in person at the Downing Centre.
4: The latest information I have is that she will be fronting via video link. They don't want those scenes that we saw at Melbourne Airport last night with lots of people turning up. So I do understand it is via video link in the Downing Centre local court.
3: Federal police say the 32-year-old woman could face up to 10 years prison for each offence. The WA Treasurer is adamant there is enough cost of living relief in this year's state budget to help struggling families. WA driver's licence holders will be able to pocket a $100 fuel support payment. Rita Safiotti says that's not the only measure in place to help West Aussie families.
5: On top of that, we've got a student assistance payment, and that's targeted at families, noting that the cost of getting kids to school continues to increase. We've also created a foster carer and grandcarer gold card, and that specific benefit targeted at those foster carers and grandcarers looking after our most vulnerable children.
3: The Cook Labor government revealed an eighth consecutive operating budget surplus of $3.5 billion. Overseas, Donald Trump has ordered a midnight bombing of Iran's Keshem Island in the Strait of Hormuz. The Pentagon says it is not a restarting of the war, as Iran considers a final peace memorandum that would see a lifting of US sanctions and freeing up billions in frozen assets. A cybersecurity expert says a bank employee in the US who hung up on Pope Leo because she believed it was a prank call did the right thing. Professor Nigel Fair at Monash University says pins, passwords and security prompts which led to the mix-up will soon be a thing of the past.
6: But the important thing to add to that is the multi-factor authentication. Just like when you log on to your bank, got the facial recognition, more and more of your apps are coming with those, and we really should be enabling it in every possible opportunity.
3: The American-born Pope had been trying to change his on-file address and phone number with his Chicago bank. A Christian political candidate has still not received an apology a week after the UK's Liberal Democrat Party admitted discriminating against him and agreeing to pay him $500,000 in damages and legal costs. David Campanile was deselected as an election candidate because of his pro-life, gender-critical faith. He said the party, which has 72 MPs in the British Parliament, had shown no remorse and no intention to stand up for freedom of religion. Mr. Campanile's call for an apology from the Liberal Democrats' Christian leader, Sir Ed Davey, has been ignored. The Arts and Entertainment Virtual Academy School in Los Angeles has reversed a ban on a Christian club from promoting its activities on a school webinar. California's largest school district backflipped on the ban after Christian lawyers pointed out the academy regularly promoted Islamic events. To the AFL, Hawthorn spearhead Jack Gunston booted 6 goals against Frio last night, but it wasn't enough, with Fremantle coming from behind with a stunning final quarter effort to win by 15 points. Hawks coach Sam Mitchell says the Dockers were too good in the end.
7: I think at one stage it was inside 50s with 2-20 for the last quarter, so we couldn't find any way to get any field position and just get the ball into our front half. So, you know, we got taught a bit of a lesson late. So we've talked a lot this year about being ready to play and win against the best sides, and we proved tonight that we're not quite there.
3: Mitchell also says it's too soon to say how long Tom Barras will be out for after hurting his hamstring. That's the latest Vision National News. I'm Jaden James.
8: Here are some life-giving words for you. No temptation has overtaken you except what is common to mankind. And God is faithful. He will not let you be tempted beyond what you can bear. And when you are tempted, he will also provide a way out so that you can endure it. 1 Corinthians 10:13. Life-giving words for you. From the Handbook of Living, the Bible.
9: 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I'm Alida Robinson, and each Wednesday morning, I'll be musically speaking about our artists, their lives, their music, new release albums, interviews with the artists, and much more. 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

Hey, this is Micah Tyler with the message of my song, Perfectly. I want to be perfect. I look around at the people next to me. I look on social media and over again, I see this perfect picture of someone's life. And I think to myself, God, when other people are brave, all I see is fear in my life. And then I remember that it's God's perfect love that casts out that fear. I feel like every time that I make a turn, it is heading down another broken road when I remember that God has a perfect plan for my life. See, at the end of the day, when we throw up our hands and we confess the places that we fall short, that's when God's perfect love shows up and loves us perfectly.

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0: 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The event hosts both indoor and outdoor stalls, and local muso Kim Ritchie will perform during the morning. 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

0: Back to Genesis with Dr. John Morris, scientist and creation researcher with the Institute for Creation Research. Dr. Morris, have you ever seen drawings of dinosaur-like creatures on rock walls?
1: Yes, Chris, I have seen them, and they are amazing. People from every continent have drawn pictures and fashioned art objects after the likeness of dinosaurs. These predate our modern discovery of dinosaur fossils, proof that man and dinosaur lived together. Evolutionists, of course, dismiss these as fanciful dream tales. They believe that the amazing dinosaurs, with all their internal complexity and the DNA code, could evolve by chance random processes. Maybe it's easier to think that wind and water erosion produced these dinosaur pictographs on the rocks. I'm being fanciful, of course. But at least the Back to Genesis viewpoint is consistent within itself.
0: If you'd like to go back to Genesis, you can find us on the web at www.icr.org. For the Institute for Creation Research, I'm Chris O'Brien. Thanks for tuning in.
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2: In this bulletin, Labor defending its handling of returning ISIS brides and an uphill battle for the coalition in the Farah by-election. With the details, I'm Jaden James. A government minister is defending the handling of the return of the so-called ISIS brides after three women were arrested when they returned to Australia. A woman who touched down in Sydney has been charged with entering a conflict zone and joining ISIS. Two of the women who arrived in Melbourne have now been charged with crimes against humanity offences, including enslavement. Speaking to Channel 9, Tim Ayres has been asked if they should have been blocked from arriving by a temporary exclusion order in light of the seriousness of the charges.
3: That's not the advice that the government has received. I mean, the security agencies have done their work to the fullest extent and they will continue to do it.
2: Each of the offences carries a maximum of 25 years in jail. The federal government has been warned that its plans to abolish more private health fund rebates for over 65s will see the closure of many smaller private hospitals and private regional clinics. The Association of Private Healthcare Australia says the plan will cost Medicare more than it saves. It's identified 27 smaller private hospitals and clinics that would be at risk of closure, including a number in Victoria. The Nationals leader admits his party is facing an uphill battle in the Farah by-election. Voters will head to the polls in the electorate tomorrow to replace former Liberal leader Susan Lee, who quit politics in February. Polling indicates One Nation will snatch the New South Wales seat from the Liberals. Matt Canavan has told the ABC it will be a challenge for his party and the coalition more broadly.
4: I'm here to win it. I don't get on a football playing to lose. There's no doubt this is an uphill battle for us. It's a real challenge, obviously, having a by-election.
2: The Labor Party has opted not to run a candidate in Farah. A new study has found many Australians believe their personal data is being misused but don't know how. The Monash University research shows less than 1 in 5 people understand how online tracking works. Lead author Dr. Oman Hagag says software developers need to design clearer privacy systems.
5: We want real privacy. We need to design systems that people can actually understand, not just accept.
2: He says it causes people to become distrustful. The Australian Christian Lobby says it supports in principle a proposed reform of what it calls the Northern Territory's broken child protection system. ACL Northern Territory Director Nicholas Lay says mandatory reports on child protection issues seems to be ignored. He claimed there is a crippling fear of the stolen generation, and that is preventing children from receiving the protection they deserve. Overseas, an Indian court has cleared two pastors from the Christian state of Mizoram of conversion charges. The pastors had travelled into the Hindu state of Uttar Pradesh at the request of a Christian couple. Police arrested them after they prayed in private with the couple. They spent a month in jail before being freed on bail. The court then threw out the case when it was revealed the complaint was made in the name of an 80-year-old man without his consent. In sport, the NRL bunker is again under scrutiny after last night's 44-12 win for the Dolphins against the Bulldogs. Canterbury back rower Jacob Preston was sent to the bin for a late hit on Dolphins playmaker Isaiah Katoa during the high-stakes clash. Dogs coach Cam Seraldo arguing the game was riddled with soft calls.
6: There's ones where we're just an easy target at the moment. So that's one. Every time we have a chance to apply pressure, we're playing that field position game. We just don't get rewarded for it.
2: Tonight, the Roosters take on the Titans. Then the Cowboys face the Eels. And in the AFL, the power of Brisbane's midfield has forced Carlton to recall George Hewitt for tonight's clash against the Lions at the Gabba. Essendon has dropped fullback Ben McKay for tomorrow's match against GWS. That's the latest Vision National News. I'm Jaden James.
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0: Here on Sunburnt Souls, we explore life, faith, and our mental well-being. 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
1: We have an American staffy called Watson. He looks tough and sounds rough, but he's actually a complete baby. If the wind blows, he freaks out. If there's a storm, he hides under the table. Worst of all, there's a little white fluffy dog across the road who pushes Watson around. That dog even does his business on our lawn, and Watson acts powerless to do anything about it. If Watson just knew how much bigger and stronger he was, there's no way that dog would rule the street. It can be the same with our mental well-being. If we don't know how strong we actually are, we could find ourselves being pushed around. The Bible says that the same power that raised Christ from the dead lives in you. That promise is for everyone who knows Jesus. Tap into that power and you'll find real strength.
0: For more candid conversations on faith and mental well-being, check out sunburntsouls.com.
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5: I wrote the song Different a few years ago, but I feel like the Lord is teaching it to me in a whole new way right now. A few months ago, we found out that my grandmother has blood cancer. And as hard as it's been to watch her lose her hair as she takes her treatments, her faith has remained intact. A few weeks later, Hurricane Harvey came for my hometown, and in 2 days, poured 44 inches of rain on my house. As we're in the process of replacing flooring and releveling our foundation, we keep waiting on things to get back to normal. And then, just a few weeks ago, we found out that my little brother Daniel has stage 4 colon cancer. After the shock and the tears, my family is preparing to fight by his side as he gets ready to start chemo. And in the midst of all this, the prayer that I kept saying was, Jesus, can you just change these things? Can you stop the cancer? Can you stop the storms? But he's chosen not to stop these things just yet. And I'm finding out that sometimes the best question is not, Jesus, can you change these things around me? But instead, God, can you change me so that I can handle the things that you're walking me through? So I keep singing and praying and believing the words of this song because I know that he is changing me. And that is making all the difference.

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0: A Reasonable Christianity is again hosting our annual Divine Encounter Conference from May 14 to 17. 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

0: Do stars take millions of years to age? This is Ken Ham, an Aussie transplant with a passion for sharing the truth of God's word. Evolutionary models predict very slow changes in the nature of stars. Now, they say as stars age, they go through expansions and contractions in a process that takes millions of years. But there's evidence that it doesn't actually take that long. Sirius, the brightest star in our night sky, is a blue-white star and has a dwarf companion that's almost invisible. Astronomers from just 1,000 years ago said Sirius was red. This suggests they were actually looking at the companion star, and it changed significantly in a short time. It didn't take millions of years. Once again, the evidence contradicts evolutionary ideas.
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4: In this bulletin, ISIS brides appear in court and the TGA issues a warning. With more, I'm Jaden James. Two women arriving back in Australia from Syria have appeared in the Melbourne Magistrates Court after being charged with crimes against humanity offences. The pair, aged 53 and 31, are among the group with alleged links to Islamic State who arrived in Melbourne last night. Both women will apply for bail in court on Monday. The federal government is claiming next week's budget will produce $64 billion in savings. Labor claims the budget is now in a better position compared to the forecasts at the end of last year. Treasurer Jim Chalmers says the government is operating within its means.
5: These are 64 billion reasons why this is an especially responsible budget. There will be more than the usual amount of savings, more than the usual amount of reform, in the face of more than the usual amount of global economic uncertainty.
4: The extra money coming through slowing the growth of some programs and reclaiming some unspent funds. The opposition leader is expected to unveil the second stage of the coalition's immigration policy. The Australian reports Angus Taylor will use his first budget in reply speech on Tuesday to outline the plan. It's understood to include a cap on net overseas migration that is in line with new home completions. The Therapeutic Goods Administration is warning that Australia is being flooded with illegal peptides and other injectables used in bodybuilding, weight loss and beauty treatments. The administration has also raised concerns with the federal government over the lack of regulation and oversight of many healthcare workers who operate outside of the TGA and other regulators. Experts are calling for a greater action to address one of the country's deadliest cancers. Just 49% of women diagnosed with ovarian cancer survive beyond 5 years. Debbie Scheel from Ovarian Cancer Australia says major reforms are needed.
6: We know awareness matters, but awareness alone is not enough. We need system-wide reform, sustained investment in research and a commitment to equitable care so that every woman gets the best treatment she can no matter who she is and no matter where she lives.
4: There are many different types of ovarian cancers. A meeting between Queensland Rail and the Rail Tram and Bus Union is yet to reach a resolution on a wage dispute. Ongoing industrial action has caused frustration for commuters, with trains running on significantly reduced schedules. Both parties will meet later today in a last-ditch attempt to reach an agreement. Ahead of Mother's Day, Family Voice Australia has chosen Miranda Whittington from Toolong in southern New South Wales as its Mother of the Year. The pastor's wife has raised and homeschooled 10 children while moving around Australia and also serving in prison ministries, orphanages and women's shelters. Miranda told Vision Radio what she teaches the mothers she mentors.
7: The family is still the number one. It is God's heart. We're actually partnering and working with God in raising our children for Him to have relationship with them. And I think if there's anything I say to mum today is that you are the very best person to raise your children. God chose you for that job.
4: Miranda encourages mums who are struggling to seek God's wisdom as she does. To sport, the Giants have been forced to make some major changes to their lineup ahead of this weekend's AFL clash with the Bombers. Four different injuries have left coach Adam Kingsley to name VFL stars in the likes of Jake Riccardi and Toby McMullen to take on Essendon.
8: We'll need to lean on that again this week, and you know, probably four changes with X and Leck, and obviously the concussion to Angwin and Jesse's hips no good, so he won't play. Yeah, a little bit frustrating, but it is what it is.
4: In tonight's matches, the Lions host the Blues and the Power take on the Bulldogs. That's the latest Vision National News. I'm Jaden James.
0: Here are some life-giving words for you. I have written your name on the palm of my hand. Isaiah 49:16. Life-giving words for you. From the Handbook of Living, the Bible.
9: Hello, this is David Evans from Heart and Soul, the music of the church throughout the ages. 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

0: 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I'm Brett Ryan for Focus on the Family Australia. A prime objective during the pre-adolescent years is to teach the child that actions lead to consequences. Unfortunately, I have seen too many times parents in their misguided efforts shield their child from facing the consequences of their poor choices. So how does one break this scenario? Well, by linking actions to consequences. If Sarah carelessly loses her lunch money, she may have to go hungry until she gets home. And if Thomas forgets his runners, don't drop everything to drive it to him. 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But a taste of bitter fruit that irresponsibility brings can teach a young child valuable lessons that may be useful for them later on. For more parenting advice, go to families.org.au.
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1: Hello, friends. This is Jason Gray, and this is the story behind my song, Bring It All. As a person with a stutter, there it is right there, I've seen God use my brokenness over and over again to do more than I could do without it. And that's not just true of a speech handicap, but anything that we might wish we could change about ourselves, maybe anxiety or anger or insecurity. In God's hands, each of these things can be put to good use. Anxiety can focus us. Anger can launch us into action. Insecurity can make us aware of others. We all have things about ourselves we don't like, but instead of beating ourselves up about them, maybe we can begin to bring it all before the Lord, saying, this seems useless to me, but I wonder what you might do with it. And you may find that what you think of as a weakness is actually a crucial piece of the puzzle of who God has made you to be, to do what he's given you to do. And you can stop beating yourself up and instead thrive as God's craftsmanship, prepared in advance for good works.

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0: Is there really a difference between a computer and our brain? That's next on today's Creation Moment. And now, here's our Creation Moments host, Ian Taylor.
1: There is a huge difference between computers and the human brain. While the computer transmits information using electricity, the brain communicates its information using powerful chemicals. Let's say that you accidentally touch a hot pan on the stove. In less than 0.2 seconds, millions of reactions take place while your brain performs a huge number of operations. As a result, you pull your hand away from the hot pan very quickly. Depending on the need, your brain uses many different chemicals for communications within itself and with the nerves which connect your brain to the rest of your body. Over 50 such chemicals have so far been identified. And it has been learned that many of these chemicals work in combination with each other, so that over 800 different messages are possible. Nor does your brain have set paths for messages like a computer. In fact, the brain has been compared to a chemical soup rather than circuits of a computer. In addition, the information paths in your brain change based upon experience. Furthermore, if we can use computer language for a moment, the brain writes its own programs, doing many complicated tasks of which you and I are never aware. We know that the computer is the product of careful design, but to argue that the much more complex human brain is an accident of nature makes very little sense.
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2: In this bulletin, last-minute pitches being made in Farrah, EV sales continue to climb, and WA drivers to get fuel support. With more, I'm Gareth Stafford. Politicians are making their final pitch to voters in the seat of Farrah ahead of tomorrow's by-election. The vote triggered by Susan Lee's decision to quit politics following her dumping as the federal Liberal leader in February. All eyes will be on One Nation and independent Michelle Millthorpe, who nearly won the seat at last year's federal election. Australia's peak motoring body has found electric vehicle sales achieved a record quarterly market share. Hugh Phillips reports.
3: In the first 3 months of 2026, the sale of vehicles with internal combustion engines fell to just 64% of the market. Conversely, battery electric and plug-in hybrid vehicle sales broke records of both market share and total numbers. The Australian Automobile Association data reveals the quarter also saw demand for medium and large cars dominated by electric vehicles. In those categories, internal combustion engine sales only accounted for around 16 and 39% respectively.
2: Hugh Phillips reporting. The WA Treasurer maintains the state budget handed down yesterday will help West Australians with the ongoing cost of living crisis. A new incentive included in the budget was a $100 fuel support payment. It's available for all WA licence holders through the Service WA app and can be spent on anything, not just fuel. Rita Saffiotti says those who don't agree with the payment don't have to claim it.
4: It's very hard to means test WA payments, but this is something that people can apply for. So if people believe they don't need it, they don't need to apply for it. It's not compulsory.
2: The opposition has criticised the budget, saying the government is overspending at a time of high inflation. The World Health Organization expects more cases linked to a hantavirus outbreak on a cruise ship. Passengers on board the ship are preparing to disembark and travel home this weekend. 8 cases have been reported so far. 3 people have died. 2 Christian YouTubers are under investigation in Germany for speaking out against Islamic anti-Semitism. 2 years ago, Nico and Tino, who run a channel called Eternal Life, uploaded a video titled Islam is Not Peace. It showed individuals inciting hatred against Israel, with Nico commenting it's 2024 and anti-Semitism is officially legal again in Germany. The video had fewer than 1,000 views, but authorities still sought to prosecute the young Christians. They've yet to be charged amid a national outcry over their rights to free speech. Local officials on the Indonesian island of Sulawesi have blocked the construction of a Christian prayer house, which is legally distinct from a church. That's despite a local pastor having all the necessary permits and documentation. He's determined to proceed with completing the building. To sport, and in the NRL, the Dolphins are relishing the glory of back-to-back wins after a 44-12 domination over the struggling Bulldogs in Brisbane. It was a stunning comeback from the home side, who put down 40 unanswered points after trailing 12-4 a few minutes in. Captain Isaiah Katoa praising his team's brutal defence.
5: To only let in 2 tries and one we're probably a little bit disappointed with, and to fight our way back into that game, fight the momentum back, I think it gave us a lot of confidence going into that second half.
2: Tonight the Roosters face the Titans while the Cowboys tackle the Eels. In basketball, the Pistons have taken a 2-0 lead over the Cavaliers in their NBA Conference semi-final series, winning Game 2 107-97. And in soccer, Aston Villa has reached their first European final of 44 years with a 4-0 demolition of Nottingham Forest in the Europa League semi-finals. That's the latest Vision National News. I'm Gareth Stafford.
6: 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The joy that the Lord gives you will make you strong. Nehemiah 8:10. Life-giving words for you. From the Handbook of Living, the Bible.
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0: It was a really striking billboard, an ad from a big finance company, and they proudly announced, "We're the light at the end of the tunnel." When we've got a problem, everybody looks for the light at the end of the tunnel, hoping it's not an oncoming train. It got me thinking about Jesus. He's the light at the beginning of the tunnel. We step into our tough times, our struggles, our periods of uncertainty with the assurance of his presence, guidance, and power. On one occasion, Jesus said, "I am the light of the world. Those who follow me will not walk in darkness." He didn't say they will walk toward the light or there'll be light when we reach the end of the road. He said, "Those who follow will not walk in darkness." Sure, there'll be times of uncertainty and perhaps deep anxiety, but the light of God's love will keep faith and hope alive. Jesus is the light at the beginning of the tunnel. Another good reason to journey with Jesus. I'm Graham Agnew.
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3: When I lose my way, you lead me through the fire, you're my provider.
4: This is Cade Thompson. I just wanted to share with you the story behind the song, Provider. We're all walking through very different seasons of life, yet we all have the same provider, meeting our very specific needs. What spoke to me so deeply while writing this song is that it shifts our eyes away from our problems here on earth, and instead it redirects our perspective to reflect on the promises of God. And the song asks the question, why am I clutching and grabbing at all the things that I don't have when you've given me everything? Jesus says in Matthew chapter 6, verse 26 and 27, "Look at the birds of the air. They do not sow or reap or store away in barns, and yet your heavenly Father feeds them. Are you not much more valuable than they?" Provider doesn't necessarily mean things will always turn out our way or look like how we want them to look, but it does mean that his faithful hand is there, caring for you and I. Many times, God provides for us in many ways that we didn't even know we needed. Maybe you today find yourself in the middle of heartache, defeat, anger, disappointment, and many more situations. And my prayer is that Provider will remind you to see God as your provider in every area of your life, and that you will be encouraged. I can't

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This week's scripture comes from Psalm 51, verse 15. Open my lips, Lord, and my mouth will declare your praise. Recently, I've been trying to include Thanksgiving far more frequently in my life. So when I'm in the open air, I thank God for the wonders of his creation. When I arrive at a destination, I thank him for the safety of travel. When I hear some good news, I thank God for his kindness. And of course, I thank him for his gracious mercy that comes through Jesus Christ. Thanksgiving is, of course, a form of praise. But I also find that singing great songs of praise as I go about the day gives me words that I may not have myself. The music here on Life FM has made a huge difference to me. This I know, that praise leads to joy and prepares us for eternal life with Jesus. I wonder, when did you last thank God for anything? Look around you right now and thank God for the person or the thing right in front of you. I wonder, can you develop a habit of praise and thanksgiving? Let us pray. Heavenly Father, we give you thanks for the ministry of Mothers Union members in York in the UK, with over 900 members in 59 branches. We pray for the opportunities they have to share God's love through parenting groups, refugee groups, and in providing caravan holidays to those in need, as well as projects in their individual branches. We also pray for Mothers Union members in the Northern Territory. Lord of all, we pray for us and our churches here in Bendigo. May we see the blessings we have from you each day. May we grow in praise of you and in thanksgiving for all the ways you bless us. In Jesus' name we pray. Amen.

0: The biblical record speaks of a global flood in Noah's day. If that's true, and it is, we would expect to find layer after layer of water-laying sediment. We would expect millions of animals to have drowned and been covered in the soft mud, and we would expect many of those animals to have been preserved as fossils. We might expect that some of the organic material buried in between layers would create organic coal and oil deposits. We would expect to see massive mountain ranges pushed up as the still pliable layers were shifting. We would expect to find indications of past volcanic activity throughout large areas. There are tons of predictions we can make based on the biblical account of the flood, and what we would expect is exactly what we find. I'm David Reeves. Truly, the heavens declare the glory of God.
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4: In this bulletin, Julie Bishop resigns as ANU Chancellor. Billions of dollars in budget savings predicted and charges officially laid against returning Australians. With more, I'm Gareth Stafford. Julie Bishop has resigned as Chancellor of the Australian National University effective immediately. The former Foreign Minister took on the role in 2020 and was due to finish her term at the end of the year. Ms. Bishop's 5 years at the university have been plagued by scandal and controversy. The government says next week's budget will produce $64 billion in savings. Nelson Scott reports.
5: Labor is under pressure to deliver a fiscally responsible budget amid persistent inflation and ongoing uncertainty in the Middle East. The Treasurer says $64 billion in savings have been found, which puts the budget in a better position than was previously forecast. The extra money has come from reducing the growth of some programs, like the NDIS, and redirecting unspent funds from various grants. Jim Chalmers says the savings will help reduce the national debt.
6: These are 64 billion reasons why this is an especially responsible budget.
5: The opposition believes the government is not doing enough to deal with inflation and housing supply. Liberal Senator Sarah Henderson says the coalition's budget reply will link immigration with home shortages.
7: There are simply not enough houses being built.
5: The budget will be delivered on Tuesday.
4: Nelson Scott reporting. Two women detained after arriving back in Australia from Syria are now facing slavery offences. The pair, aged 53 and 31, are among the group who arrived in Melbourne last night. A woman who landed in Sydney has been charged with entering a conflict zone and knowingly being a member of a terrorist organisation. The Queensland Education Minister says QLearn has been closed to stop any further access breaches following a cyber attack yesterday. Educational technology giant Instructure has been infiltrated by hackers, with thousands of Queensland students and teachers' information breached. John Paul Langbrook says he's calling on the federal government for action.
8: This is an issue that's affecting Tasmania, Victoria and New South Wales as well. It's not just schools, it's universities, it's a number of institutions, and it's important, I believe, that we coordinate a national response.
4: Almost 9,000 institutions worldwide are clients of Instructure's learning management system. A group of influential voices from Jewish, Christian and Arab communities has vowed to stand up for Judeo-Christian values in the United States. Hundreds attended the first meeting of the Judeo-Christian Zionist Congress, which echoed an 1897 event which helped give birth to modern Israel. It pledged to fight a campaign that's destroying the West's Judeo-Christian foundations. The Anglican Alliance has partnered with the United Nations to help the world's 42 million refugees and 300 million migrants. The initiative seeks to equip churches with practical tools to support refugees, internally displaced people and migrants. This includes providing food, temporary shelter, mental health support and pastoral care to complement the work of governments and humanitarian agencies. To sport, and Richmond is looking to build consistency as it prepares to take on Adelaide on Sunday. The Tigers picked up their first win of the season in Round 8 against West Coast. Coach Adam Uze says the team has stayed grounded after the drought-breaking victory.
9: We weren't looking at highlights all week. We reviewed the game like we would if we had lost the game. So we got some clear learnings from where we needed to improve. It's never as good as it seems and it's never as bad as it seems at times. So we've been preaching that. So after a win, we've got to be really measured.
4: Meanwhile, Essendon has dropped fullback Ben McKay for tomorrow's game against GWS. That's the latest Vision National News. I'm Gareth Stafford.
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11: Business owners, do you feel your operation is running below full potential? That things aren't working out as planned? The long hours and low profitability are stressful? And you're unsure of the future? If this is you, business as usual is not the way to go. The good news is your situation can be turned around. 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
12: 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It says, so neither the one who plants nor the one who waters is anything, but only God who makes things grow.
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12: All right, happy days. Welcome to the Friday edition of The Daily. We're charging into the weekend. Excited about it. Hopefully you are too. We've got Mother's Day to look forward to on Sunday. But before we get there, lots of news to cover off. We've got a brand new album that's just dropped today from Amy Grant. We'll tell you about it at the news desk. And your artist of the week, Natalie Grant, has dropped her greatest hits. We're going to hear her talk about a song that actually took on a whole new meaning for her lyrically after she successfully battled thyroid cancer. She shares openly about this experience. Also, on the album front, Tori Kelly has just announced her brand new album. It'll be on the way next month. And We Are Messengers have teased a third new song from this forthcoming album, Halfway Home, that just happens to be the brand new radio single that we're going to roll out in around about 20-30 minutes from now. Plus, we're going to hear from lead singer Darren Mulligan. The last time he was on the show, he dropped this little nugget.
20: I'll give you an exclusive. I'll give you one exclusive, right? But there's children, but I'm going to give it anyway.
12: Talk to me.
20: No one knows this. Absolutely nobody knows this.
12: All right, it was quite relevant to the Halfway Home song and album. But next, The Daily's movie reviewer, Shanae Bassett, his picks of the week. That's next at The Daily.

0: You are tuned into The Daily. Happy Friday. Let's get you into the weekend with a movie to watch. Our reviewer is here, Shane Bassett. Welcome back to The Daily, my friend.
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4: This is what all great love stories are made of.
0: Yep, this is what all great love stories are made of. We've got a rom-com on our hands, mate.
1: Yeah, we do. Another rom-com chick flick, and I don't have to repeat myself, but you know very well I love this genre. I've always been a fan. And look, it's a romantic comedy set up in tropical Queensland. It is about a doctor. It is about a marine rescue worker and a novelist who all come together, sort of opposites attract, and they fall in love in their own way. There's a bit of jealousy happening as well. The doctor's a single mum, and she's really good friends with the marine rescue operator. But then the guy who's getting her attention is this novelist, and she reads his books. So there's an instant fascination there. They sort of hit it off with a bit of a romance, but then her friends are jealous and thinks he might actually be in love with her and tries to win her back. So, there's a lot happening. Very lightweight, fun, but the cast and being Australian, I thought it was pretty cool.
0: All right, so it's the old classic love triangle scenario that develops through this one.
1: You know it. That's it. It certainly is. Jessica DeGaux, I wanted to shout out to her, a Perth actress that has been doing a lot of international TV and movies recently, but she's great in this. And Adrian Greiner, who you might know from Entourage and a few other movies, especially in the 90s, he's an American actor who's come over, and he's a marine rescue worker. But it's delightful. It's got some really good jet ski and ocean scenes in it, and just the vibe of it is very uplifting. So if you want something happy and romantic to watch, check it out.
0: All right, beautiful. So it's just landed on Netflix, Australian film called You Always. Shane, your verdict out of 5 chalk tops, mate?
1: 3.5 chalk tops, fully entertaining, enjoyed it very much. And it's M-rated. There's a little bit of language in it, but not extreme. It's quite basic and fun to watch.
0: Very nice. All right, mate, a little bit later on, we're going to check in again. We're going to talk about Hugh Jackman's new film called The Sheep Detectives. So looking forward to your thoughts on that. Until the meantime, though, thanks for joining us on The Daily.
1: Yes, Hugh Jackman, one of the greats. Looking forward to sharing my thoughts. Thanks a lot, Cam. Bye, everyone.
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0: Still to come on the daily, we got some news from We Are Messengers. The journey towards this new album started with Faith, Hope, Love. They've just followed it up with the second single released to radio called Halfway Home. And now a third brand new song has emerged online with a teaser. Lead singer Darren Mulligan says it's set to drop next month. It's called Lay It All On You. We'll give you a listen to this tune at the news desk very soon. Before we do, though, we're going to hit rewind to revisit a song that topped the Christian chart here in Australia this week 2 years ago. What was it? I'm sure you'll remember. Next at The Daily.
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1: 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And you can expect a wonderful array of items in that garage sale style. You never know what gem you might find, including some homegrown produce. St Mary's will also have a variety of in-house stalls, including plants, baked goods, crafts and pre-loved books. And let's not forget the barbecue and morning tea in good old-fashioned church style. The event hosts both indoor and outdoor stalls, and local muso Kim Ritchie will perform during the morning. Pop this annual fundraiser in your calendar, 8th of May from 8 a.m. at St Mary's Anglican Church, High Street, Kangaroo Flat, or park behind the church on Church Street.
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3: Good afternoon. In stories making news. The Albanese government is being accused of failing to use the available powers to prevent the latest cohort of ISIS brides returning to Australia. The opposition claims the immediate arrests of three of the four women is proof more could have been done. The cash-strapped Victorian government has been given a $3.8 billion boost for its signature suburban rail loop project. It's the second handout from the federal government for the first stage of the project, connecting Cheltenham to Box Hill. A new incentive included in the WA budget is a $100 fuel support payment. It's available for all WA licence holders through the Service WA app and can be spent on anything, not just fuel. And in sport, Aston Villa has reached their first European final in 44 years with a 4-0 demolition of Nottingham Forest in the Europa League semi-finals. They'll face Freiburg in Istanbul early on May 21st, our time. I'm Gareth Stafford, and those are the latest news and sport headlines.
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0: telling me you built a time machine?
1: All right, a little wander down memory lane is on the agenda. We're heading back 2 years to the 8th of May, 2024. And a song that topped the charts this week belonged to an Aussie singer-songwriter. Her name is Taya. Now, if you don't know her by name, she is the vocalist on United's hugely globally successful song called Oceans. She's put out a couple of solo records since that song put her on the map. In fact, just a couple of weeks ago, she released the deluxe edition of her album called The Reminder, a whole stack of extra goodies. But the song that topped the charts this week 2 years ago was going to be good when we had Taya on the show. Here's what she told us about this song.
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1: Yeah, we're certainly in another season of uncertainty. Did we ever leave it? That would be my question. But it's still as timely and relevant today as it was 2 years ago when it topped the charts. This is Taya and Gonna Be Good, your daily flashback.

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0: Hey, you tune into The Daily. We are moments away from wrapping up. We'll send you off into the weekend after one last little bit of news.
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2: I'm only halfway.
0: We showcased this song, Halfway Home, the title track of the new record, earlier on in the show, following up Faith, Hope, Love. Now the band have given us a little sneak peek at a brand new song called Lay It All On You. Now there's a couple of teasers up online, one that rocks out the chorus.

Nice bit of falsetto from lead singer Darren Mulligan right there. Lay It All On You, the third release from the forthcoming album, Halfway Home. The band say it will be out on June 5.

0: As he witnessed the devastation of Hurricane Helene, Western North Carolina resident Ken Fisher got a stark reminder about what's truly important in life.
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0: Hey, that wraps up the Daily. We're done, and we're going to wrap things up and send you off into the weekend. Final big happy Mother's Day to all of the mums on Mother's Day, acknowledging, too, that it can be a really difficult day for many of our friends and loved ones in our community as they go through this Mother's Day alone. So let's make sure that we're be thinking, praying, and reaching out to them if you get the chance. But, hey, happy Mother's Day on Sunday. We'll talk to you next week. The Daily back in action. Enjoy the next couple of days, and we'll catch you next week on The Daily.
1: The National Day of Prayer is on Saturday, May 23, 2026. The theme this year is consecration. In Joshua 3, verse 5, Joshua told the people, "Consecrate yourselves, for tomorrow the Lord will do amazing things among you." 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
3: In this bulletin, an ISIS bride refused bail. Hours of talks result in no result, and the WA government defends a cash splash. With more, I'm Gareth Stafford. So-called ISIS bride Janae Safar has been refused bail in a Sydney court after being charged by police upon her arrival from Syria. The 32-year-old is accused of entering a prohibited area and knowingly joining a terrorist organisation to return to court in July. Anti-corruption bodies have been alerted after an independent inquiry raised concerns about work on the Western Sydney Airport Metro project. The investigation found subcontractors may have broken a range of civil and criminal laws. New South Wales Treasurer Daniel Mookie says they've referred the matter to five different agencies.
4: We send a very clear message that we're not going to allow behaviour that we've seen in other states take place here in New South Wales, and equally that we aren't going to turn a blind eye to any suspicion of bad behaviour in our record $130 billion infrastructure program.
3: The Transport Minister says the revelations may cause minor delays to works on the ground. A seven-hour marathon meeting between Queensland Rail and seven unions has ended without a resolution. Georgina Winter reports.
5: The parties met yesterday in a bid to settle ongoing wage disputes. But after a lengthy discussion, both sides failed to find common ground. Rail unions now warn negotiations could be a drawn-out process, predicting network disruptions could extend for more than a year. All parties returned to the Fair Work Commission today in the hopes of finally striking a deal. While Queensland Rail is eager to restore full services, they maintain that will only happen if a genuine agreement is reached.
3: The WA Premier is defending the government's decision to make a $100 fuel support payment available to anyone with a WA driver's licence. The announcement was included in yesterday's state budget at a cost of nearly $200 million to the state government. Roger Cook says while he won't be applying for it, many others will appreciate it.
6: No, I won't be applying for it, but I've heard a whole bunch of commentary today saying it's too much, it's too little. Look, this is something that you opt into. If you need the $100, well, then apply for it. If you don't need the $100 or you don't agree with the $100, don't apply for it. We're not forcing this money on people. It's entirely voluntary.
3: More than 2 million people are eligible to receive the cash handout. Ahead of Mother's Day, Family Voice Australia has chosen Miranda Whittington from Talong in southern New South Wales as its Mother of the Year. The pastor's wife has raised and homeschooled 10 children while moving around Australia and also serving in prison ministries, orphanages and women's shelters. Miranda told Vision Radio what she teaches the mothers she mentors.
7: The family is still the number one. It is God's heart. We're actually partnering and working with God in raising our children for Him to have relationship with them. And I think if there's anything I say to mum today is that you are the very best person to raise your children. God chose you for that job.
3: Miranda encourages mums who are struggling to seek God's wisdom as she does. To sport and in the NRL, Rabbitohs coach Wayne Bennett has delivered some positive news for Blues Origin coach Laurie Daly. The legendary Queenslander declaring Latrell Mitchell's back injury isn't serious, clearing the way for him to play for the Blues.
8: You know, State of Origin's 2.5 weeks away at least, so he'll certainly be right by then. Don't have any doubt about that.
3: In round 10 action tonight, the Roosters host the Titans before the Cowboys take on the Eels. That's the latest Vision National News. I'm Gareth Stafford.
9: 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So Andrew Rip is an American singer and Grammy-nominated songwriter based in Nashville, Tennessee. Andrew first broke into the national music scene as a songwriter, and then as an artist, he has released 5 studio albums. Born in Palatine, Illinois, in 1982, Rip grew up in Chicago, where he developed a love of music at a young age, singing along to songs in the family car and at church. By the time he graduated high school, he was playing guitar and piano and writing his own songs. However, unsure of how to proceed in music, he spent time working with his dad refurbishing bathtubs and appliances prior to launching his career. An encouraging early meeting with Richard Marx buoyed the singer's enthusiasm and sparked his move to Los Angeles to pursue his career. There, Rip began taking classes at a community college and working on his music. One night, upon discovering that Ryan Cabrera was performing at the Viper Room, he showed up and gave the singer a demo tape of his songs. That same night, Cabrera called Rip on the phone, and the two eventually collaborated on material. Several of their co-written songs, including the number 25 top 40 hit Shine On, ended up on Cabrera's 2005 album You Stand Watching, which also landed on the Billboard Hot 100. From there, Rip began working on his own recordings. He also began licensing songs for television, and he continued to develop his sound and hit the road, touring the US, Europe, and even playing to American troops stationed in the Middle East in 2009. So first up today, we're going to listen to 2 tracks from the 2020 album, Evergreen. The song Rejoice is a celebration of all God has done, and Jericho, which Rip is hoping will be the spark that ignites a wildfire of passion for the sake of others. He says, the story of Jericho has always been super inspiring to me, which is why I wanted to turn it into a song. The part that really draws me in is when God says to Joshua, see, I have given you the city. It wasn't the marching around the walls of Jericho that made them fall. It was the moment Joshua believed God over his circumstances that the city became his. Marching was just an exercise in faith and obedience. So Jericho debuted at number 42 on the Christian Airplay chart and peaked at number 5, having stayed for 15 consecutive weeks on the chart. And it debuted at number 32 on Billboard's Hot Christian Songs chart and broke through the top 10 sector after spending 19 consecutive weeks on the Hot Christian Songs chart, peaking at number 7. So let's sit back and have a listen to both these songs and the motivation behind each. We're going to listen to Rejoice with the story behind the song, and then I'm going to play you a really lovely, because we do play Jericho quite a bit on the station, I'm going to play you the acoustic version, which is quite delightful.

Hey, this is Andrew Rip, and this is the story behind my song, Rejoice. It wasn't more than about 3 years ago that my wife and I wound up adopting our beautiful daughter, Frances. But to get to the moment when we actually adopted her was a long, painful road. We had tried to start a family our way for about 5 years while all of our friends are in the same zone and having these breakthroughs, having kiddos, starting families, and we're, you know, at baby showers, and we're showing up to the first birthday party, second birthday party, and we're just hurting on the inside. Our hearts are breaking for this breakthrough while still celebrating our friends and being super happy for them and loving their kiddos. It was just such a difficult time. And I remember in that season, often I'd wake up and I don't even know if depression is the word, because it doesn't seem like it quite packs the punch that is necessary to describe the way I was actually feeling. I used the word despair. I'd wake up and it was just like difficult to even get out of bed at times. But I remember feeling like the Lord was calling me to sing, specifically use my voice and my gift to sing over my circumstances. And so I would muster the strength to get out of bed, walk over to the piano, sit down, start playing chords, and just start singing truth over my circumstances. A lot of times I would use scripture and I would just scream out, you know, for God did not give me the spirit of timidity and fear, but of a peaceful, powerful, and a sound mind. I mean, I'd use tons of them. That was a go-to for me. But I remember one day I screamed out rejoice a couple times. You know, it calls us. I don't know exactly where it is in the scripture. I don't have it in front of me, but we're called to rejoice always. Not just when things are going well, but to rejoice always. So I was like, wow, like, I'm just going to do it. I don't feel like doing this right now, but I'm just going to sing. My heart is breaking, and I'm going to sing gratefulness over my life. I'm going to sing the breakthrough that I'm hoping to happen into my life. I remember imagining footsteps coming down the hall before she was here. And God is just faithful. I mean, I think our emotions can sometimes get in the way of our peace, and what singing truth over our circumstances does, it reminds us that He's working. We are not forgotten. And yeah, that's really where this song came from. Just a real raw moment sitting at the piano and using this gift that God gave me to combat depression and despair in a time of need.

goodness, it's given me goosebumps. Isn't it beautiful when someone strips back one of their really, really big hits and just puts it out there in such a beautiful way, acoustically? And what an amazing guitar player. So having an awe-inspiring voice is one thing, but knowing how to use that voice to share lyrics and emotion in a way that moves those who hear the songs is quite another. Rip has grown in this over the years as a respected songwriter with the voice of an artist. And we can hear all of that, can't we? Andrew Rip creates music that pushes the boundaries of genre, stereotypes, blending the energetic beats of pop music into a soul culture and adding the depth and groove of soul music into pop culture. Rip's songs and records have successfully impacted a diverse and growing audience, including true music lovers, fans that appreciate the nuances of a well-crafted album, and easy listeners, fans who simply want to hear a catchy tune. When asked about the songwriting process, Rip responded, "I allow my instincts and my feelings to guide the way instead of using a formula. I like being off the grid when it comes to songwriting. I like the idea of not having rules as I craft a song. I look for ways to stroke emotional chords with people. Now that I have focused and zeroed in on what I want to say as a human being and as an artist, I have started focusing on genre. I am trying to not get caught up in labels. I want to make music that speaks for itself. I am not afraid to be put in a genre, but I just don't need to think about that when I'm writing a song." So we're going to listen to a couple more, actually, off this Evergreen album. A beautiful song called Roses, and then Tomorrow.

Hard. Did that come as a little bit of a surprise? That was the theme song from Annie, and what a beautiful version of Tomorrow. So we're listening to the music today of Andrew Rip. And one of the themes Andrew has written a lot about is overcoming fear. As he reflects, it is definitely a theme I have been going through. And I know that everybody has their own fears. Mine started to really affect my happiness and day-to-day life, and I got tired of it, so I started digging into it. What I noticed, where it comes from, the majority of our fears are just lies that we can choose to believe or overcome and move forward. We all have a dream and a calling, and we all have a reason for being here, and we are on our way to that place. And for some reason, fear tries to throw us off our game. I wrote a bunch of songs in response to that. They just came out of this spirit and realizing I didn't have to believe those lies anymore. You've got to stare that monster right in the face, and it isn't as scary as it makes itself out to be. Amen to that. We're going to go to his 2018 album, The Heart, and we're going to have a listen to Never in a Million Years, and then the song Know Your Heart.

You're listening to 105.1 Life FM, Bendigo's Positive Choice, and this is Musically Speaking with Alida Robinson. And I hope you're enjoying the music of Andrew Rip today. So there have been some hard times in Andrew's personal and professional life, but through hardship comes hope and love. A good analogy I was given is, our lives are like waves. They are always moving. No matter how good or bad things are, you can guarantee it won't be like that forever, said Andrew. We embrace the beauty of the sunshine because there was rain. We feel joy because we had pain. I've decided to learn to love the different times because there's no escaping them, and that's when we grow. This is a theme that many listeners will relate to. We're going to go to the album The Soul and his and a song from his self-titled album. So we're going to listen to Before You Know and I Can't Help Myself.

Now we're listening to the music of Andrew Rip. And in an interview with klove.com, Andrew was asked, what is the thing that consistently gives you inspiration for songs? So Andrew said, I find that when I get busy, I have less to write about. However, when I make space to enjoy a walk with my family or take a long board ride, he's a bit of a skateboarder, board rider, through the park, I suddenly have fresh ideas. The same is true in my relationship with God. The busier I get, the less tuned in I become. The less busy, the more tuned in into his voice I become. So several years ago, I stepped away from music to pursue answers to some identity questions I had been having. About a month into my quest, my wife recognised me looking anxiously at an empty schedule on my phone and said these words that changed the game for me. She said, just because there's nothing on your schedule doesn't mean it's not full. Learning to live in the present moment is a full-time job. So we're going to stay in 2015 and we're going to have a listen to Just Enough, which is a song that features Charlene Marie, and then Falling for the Beat, which is a bit of an up-tempo one that I'm sure you'll be able to tap along to.

There you go, falling for the beat. Again, in the interview with klove.com, Andrew was asked by Christian Music why Christian music is a part of his story. Andrew said, I had an experience a few years ago when my wife and I were trying to start a family and it wasn't working. Around the same time, we began to listen to worship music on the tough days. And for the first time in my life, I felt the power of the Holy Spirit through melodies and lyrics. This music literally lifted me out of my circumstances and gave me strength. From that day forward, I have been on a mission to create weapons for people. I used to see myself as a songwriter, and now I see myself as a maker of weapons. Christian music, in its purest form, is exactly that. Our songs are powerful weapons. My aim is to become the warrior to deliver the weapons. To me, this basically means to love the Lord your God with all your heart, soul, mind and strength. I'm on a mission this year and I can't wait to share it with everyone. So he definitely is on a mission. He's put out some new music and we're going to play two tracks that are new songs for him. One's called Good Hands and then Fill My Cup. I'm actually going to play not the radio version but a gospel version, another bit of a stripped back, but it's actually quite a lovely arrangement of the song Fill My Cup. So here's In Good Hands and then Fill My Cup.

0: fantastic is that? What a great way to finish the program for this week. Fill my cup, Lord, to running over. I hope you've been blessed. Be a blessing. I'll catch you all again next week.
1: Meet Trevor.
2: G'day.
1: Trev thinks he's a kitchen pro and doesn't bother with instructions.
2: Who needs instructions? I've got instincts.
1: Instincts, huh? Trev just cooked a chicken at 15 degrees for 10 minutes.
2: Why is it still clucking?
1: Cooking instructions and cooking temperatures matter. So, to avoid serving chicken tartare, it pays to look before you cook.
2: Fine, what does it say on the... Oh.
1: Remember, read the label and look before you cook.
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4: In this bulletin, the PM backs his communications minister, a threat made against a former member of the royal family, and the WA government hits back at criticism over the GST. With more, I'm Gareth Stafford. The Prime Minister is backing Annika Wells after she was forced to return $10,000 for breaking travel rules. Ms. Wells has apologised after the Independent Expenses Authority found she'd breached regulations on four separate trips. Anthony Albanese says that's the end of the matter.
5: We have an independent parliamentary expenses authority who's in charge of this. She referred herself to it, which was appropriate, and it was appropriate that she pay back the money that has been done.
4: As a result, the authority has introduced new oversight measures for high-cost travel bookings. A man has been arrested after threatening former Prince Andrew Mountbatten Windsor. Hannah Sinclair has more.
6: A man has been questioned at King's Lynn Police Centre, arrested on suspicion of a public order offence and possession of an offensive weapon. Andrew Mountbatten Windsor was reportedly out walking his dogs around 7:30 last night on public land near his new home on the King's Sandringham estate when a man who'd been sitting in a car spotted the former prince with his private security guard. The man in a balaclava reportedly started approaching Andrew and was shouting at him. The former Duke of York reportedly rushing to his own car and driving away at speed.
4: Hannah Sinclair reporting. WA's treasurer says commentary around the country over the state's share of the GST is absurd. Rita Saffioti has hit out at other states, stating they should be thankful for WA driving the nation's economy. She says the take by the eastern states is just appalling.
7: Some of their commentary has been incredibly, frankly absurd. Now, Western Australians should feel comfortable giving pretty much 80% of the GST collected in WA to the other states. Why is that in any way fair? The other point, we represent 45% of the national exports.
4: WA is gearing up to defend its GST share as economists from the east attack what they call unnecessarily inflationary handouts in the state budget. Two Christian YouTubers are under investigation in Germany for speaking out against Islamic anti-Semitism. 2 years ago, Nico and Tino, who run a channel called Eternal Life, uploaded a video called Islam is Not Peace. It showed individuals inciting hatred against Israel, with Nico commenting, "It's 2024 and anti-Semitism is officially legal again in Germany." The video had fewer than 1,000 views, but authorities still sought to prosecute the young Christians. They've yet to be charged amid a national outcry over their rights to free speech. Local officials on the Indonesian island of Sulawesi have blocked the construction of a Christian prayer house, which is legally distinct from a church. That's despite a local pastor having all the necessary permits and documentation. He's determined to proceed with completing the building. To sport, and in the AFL, Geelong coach Chris Scott has paid tribute to defender Tom Stewart ahead of his 200th game against Collingwood tomorrow. The 33-year-old's storied career includes a premiership, 5 All-Australian Blazers and 2 Best and Fairest honours. Scott's heaped plenty of praise upon Stewart.
8: I don't feel any hesitation in saying that, in my opinion, he's been the best player in his position that I can remember. I don't think that's a huge statement. In fact, it might be pretty obvious.
4: The game will also see Scott Pendlebury equal the league record 432 games set by Brent Harvey. And in the NRL, the incoming Perth Bears could be closing in on their biggest signing to date. Veteran Sharks skipper Cam McInnes has been offered a 2-year contract at the club from 2027. That's the latest Vision National News. I'm Gareth Stafford.
9: Here are some life-giving words for you. Don't worry about anything, but in all your prayers, ask God for what you need, always asking him with a thankful heart. And God's peace, which is far beyond human understanding, will keep your hearts and minds safe in union with Christ Jesus. Philippians 4:6-7. Life-giving words for you from the Handbook of Living, the Bible.

0: Mark Whitaker was part of one of the largest price-fixing scandals in U.S. history. Then he blew the whistle on what was happening.
1: I had a choice to either wear a wire for the FBI or get arrested, and I sure didn't want to be arrested at age 34.
0: Mark had been a high-level executive and a millionaire. Before he became a Christian, he thought he had it all, but it was never enough. Billy Graham often warned that status and wealth cannot satisfy a man's soul.
2: Suppose he had all the wealth and all the power in the whole world today and lost your soul. And many of you are doing just that, but deep in your heart, something is missing. You don't know what it is. The thing that's missing is that personal relationship with Christ.
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5: Hey, I want to sing a song for you right now that's pretty much my autobiography. I grew up a good preacher's kid, and over time I've developed this skill, this unwanted skill. It served me well in my life, but it's no way to live my life. It's the ability to be a pretender. Even at a young age, I knew what people expected of me, and I felt that pressure to be perfect. And so I knew how to put a smile on. I knew how to quote the right scriptures and raise my hand during the worship service so that mom and dad and the congregation would look at me and think, all right, he's on the right path. He's setting the example. He's a good Christian. But did you know that it's possible to look the part and not necessarily be living the part? I wonder if you know exactly what I'm talking about. Fast forward, I grew up and became a Christian singer, doing nice Christian concerts and nice Christian churches for nice Christian people. And I wonder how many out there in the crowd every night feel that same pressure that I feel. The pressure to highlight the good stuff about us and hide the rest of it away. That's what shame does, you know. That's what Satan does. But the last thing this hurting world needs to see is a Christian pretending to be perfect. What they need to see is people like you and me leading the way with our brokenness, saying, hey, I'm far from perfect, but let me tell you about a perfect God who loves me just as I am and who's making me more like him every single day. That's what grace does. Grace lifts that pressure of perfection off of our shoulders and tells us that we're free now. We're free to let the truth be told.

0: Welcome to Those Who Have Gone Before, a series that explores the lives of great Christians from our past. Here's your host, George Halima.
1: Charles Finney, often referred to as America's most successful evangelist, was criticized by traditional church pastors for his preaching. It was not eloquent as they practiced. Rather, he delivered his sermons as if he were talking to one person in a parlor. One person said, "I have been to Mr. Finney's meetings. He don't preach. He only explains what other people preach." Finney said that for 12 years of his ministry, he never wrote a sermon. He never wrote anything down. Rather, he spent extended hours in prayer and was filled up with God and with what God was telling him. When he preached, the content poured out of him as fast as he could talk. Much of Finney's ministry was in the towns of Upper New York. Most of them had never had a religious meeting in their town. He was once asked by a quiet, pious man to come to his town to preach. When he got to the schoolhouse, it was crammed to capacity. God gave him the scripture from the story of Sodom, where God told Abraham to leave the city because he was going to destroy it. As he preached, he noticed the crowd was getting very angry. Then the Spirit of God fell, and people began falling from their seats, wailing and crying under the conviction of sin. He had only then to lead them to Christ.

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3: 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I hope you're having a great day. 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All week long, we have been hearing Derek Prince teach us about what Jesus paid on the cross, what he did. It's the teaching called It Cost All He Had. If you've missed any of it or you want to hear it again, log on to DerekPrince.com and listen to it as often as you like. But let's dive in now as Derek teaches us a bit more about what Jesus has done for us.
5: For it is the blood that makes atonement for the soul. That statement of God there found its fulfillment in the death of Jesus on the cross. He gave his blood to make atonement for our souls on the altar of the cross. He emptied out every drop of his lifeblood. And in Isaiah 53 and verse 12, the prophet says this: He shall divide the spoil with the strong, because he poured out his soul unto death. Bear in mind that the soul of all flesh is in the blood. How did Jesus pour out his soul unto death? He poured it out in his blood. His soul was the life that he gave for the redemption of the world. The life that he gave to redeem your life and mine. He poured it out totally, without reservation, in his blood. Let's go back to our parables. The man that wanted to buy the field to get the treasure, the merchant who wanted to buy the pearl, and you remember in each case it cost him all he had. And I want you to think now of Jesus. It's the one who bought the field and the one who bought the pearl. And to buy them cost him all he had. He died with nothing. He was buried in a borrowed burial robe and in a borrowed tomb. And on his way to the tomb, he had poured out the last drop of his lifeblood. It cost him everything. Why did he pay that? What was his motive? To redeem us. He redeemed the world. Not because he wanted the world. What did he want? The treasure in the world. What was the treasure? God's people. And he gave all he had to buy one pearl. What did we compare the pearl to? One redeemed soul. Let's ponder on that for just a little while. I don't believe we take nearly enough time to ponder on the love of God. I believe God has called me to his service. I believe that Jesus shed his lifeblood to redeem the world. I believe there's a treasure buried in the earth that God gave his life for. Jesus bought the field, but it's our responsibility to dig out the treasure. We could never have paid for the field, but we can dig out the treasure. That, I believe, in a certain sense, is our ministry. That's what motivates me to proclaim the truth to the Soviet Union, to Communist China, to Southeast Asia, to Central and South America, and countless other places. Because I believe that I have a part to play in digging the treasure out of the earth. I believe it's lain in the earth a long, long while. And it's become in some ways stained and corroded. And we have the responsibility to clean it, to purify it, and to make it a treasure worthy for our Lord. That's the way I see the ministry of the gospel. It's going into the field and recovering the treasure for which Jesus died. But when it comes to the pearl, I think it's important to make it very, very personal. I would like each one of you, just for a few brief moments, to think of yourself as that pearl. Picture that merchant who's paid everything he had for one pearl. Now he owns the pearl, and he holds it in the palm of his hand, and he looks down at it, and he says, "You're beautiful. You're the most beautiful pearl I've ever seen in all my merchant days. You cost me everything, but I was glad to pay it. You're mine. I don't regret the price I paid for you. Now, if you want to go out of here tonight feeling important, valuable, cared for, significant, just picture yourself for a moment in the palm of the Lord's hand. Picture him looking down on you and saying to you, "You're mine. You cost me everything I had, but I don't regret the price I paid. You were worth it. In my eyes, you're beautiful." Could you just picture yourself that pearl for a moment? Can you make it very intimate and very personal? Don't think of anybody at the moment, not the preacher nor the people, but just think of Jesus. See yourself as the soul for whom he died. Consider the price that he paid. Every drop of his precious blood. And remember that the life is in the blood. In the blood of Jesus is the very life of God, the Creator. There is more power in one drop of the blood of Jesus than in all the kingdom of Satan. There's the very life of God himself in that precious blood. It cleanses from all sin. It sanctifies. It makes us pure and holy, not by works of righteousness which we have done, but solely by the virtue of his blood. We become accepted in the blood. We're the object of God's peculiar affection. We're his special treasure. Just for a moment, just let the Holy Spirit make this real to you. Just let God show you by the Holy Spirit how much he loves you. Now I want to pray for you. Heavenly Father, thank you for the great love with which you loved us. Even when we were dead in trespasses and sins, even when we were buried under the soil and stained, you loved us so much. You gave the blood of God, the life of God, to redeem us. Thank you, Lord. Say quietly to the Lord, "Thank you, Lord. Thank you, Lord. Thank you, Lord." Now, there are some of you who probably never have personally thanked God for the death of Jesus on your behalf. You've perhaps known about it as a doctrine of the church. You've heard people speak about it, but you've never made it personal. Just for one moment, I want to ask you to bow your heads reverently. And then I want, if there are any who would like to say, "I want to thank God for the first time that Jesus died for me, that he shed his blood for me, I want to appropriate it personally." I'm going to lead you in a personal, individual prayer. Don't be embarrassed. You will never be ashamed of standing up for Jesus. You just want to talk to God personally and say, God, I want to thank you. You gave your son. Jesus, I want to thank you that you died for me, that you loved me that much. And I want to give myself to you. That's all I can do. There's nothing else you can do. Just give yourself to Jesus Christ. Just say very briefly this prayer after me, sentence by sentence. Just pray audibly. You don't need to pray very loud, but loud enough to hear yourself. Say these words, Lord Jesus Christ, I believe that you're the Son of God and the only way to God, that on the cross you died for my sins and you shed your blood to redeem me. And I receive your blood now as the redemption price to redeem me and to cleanse me. I thank you, Lord Jesus, and I give myself to you. I belong to you, Lord Jesus. Help me to live for your glory. In Jesus' name. And all God's people said, Amen.
6: You know, I'd like to add to Derek's prayers here just a bit by praying for you as we close this week. Father, in the name of Jesus, every person who's listening now, whatever their circumstances, however life may have beaten them down, the great revelation now is that Jesus Christ died for them. There could not be anything of greater value or that makes them of greater value than knowing this truth. Burn it into our hearts. Well it up inside of us. Cause the Word to deposit its truth. And let us live as the victorious sons and daughters of God. In Jesus' name. Amen. Hey, that's all the time we have for now. For everyone at Derek Prince Ministries, I'm Stephen Mansfield. 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
13: In this bulletin, Barabai election on tomorrow. Calls for more help from the federal government in the light of a cyber attack, and Sydney urged to rethink its tourism stance. With more, I'm Gareth Stafford. Voters in the regional seat of Farrah are preparing to head to the polls tomorrow to replace Susan Lee. One Nation is the favourite to claim victory at the by-election. The Liberal candidate, Raisa Boyuski, says there's still a lot of goodwill for her party.
14: And generally, I don't think polls are reflective of an electorate of the size of Farrah. Every community is different. Every community's needs are different. And, yeah, like I said, the only way that we'll actually know what's happening on the ground will be the result tomorrow evening.
13: Labor are not running a candidate in the seat that's been held by the Liberals or Nationals since 1949. The Queensland Education Minister is calling on the federal government to work with the state and territories regarding a recent cyber attack. Educational technology giant Instructure was infiltrated by hackers, with thousands of Queensland students' and teachers' information breached. It's now been revealed a number of sites across two other states were also impacted. Nearly 30 people have been arrested in a cross-border police blitz targeting outlaw motorcycle gangs and organised crime syndicates, Madeleine Burke reports.
15: The major police operation has resulted in 29 arrests and dozens of charges. Operation Blue Ember saw Victoria and New South Wales police raid properties across the border region, seizing a sawn-off rifle, drugs, cash, knuckle dusters, a machete and a sword. Police also carried out dozens of firearm prohibition checks and impounded seven vehicles during the week-long crackdown. Madeleine Burke, Melbourne.
13: A think tank says Sydney could be missing out on billions of dollars because of how people overseas view the city. Committee for Sydney Chief Economist Eamon Waterford says tourists want to know there's more to a city than just a few landmarks.
16: Not just the same things that everybody else sees. So telling rich, deep, individual stories is going to drive a lot more revenue to Sydney.
13: The Beyond the Postcard report has found doing more to shift perceptions away from the Harbour Bridge, Opera House and Bondi Beach could net the city more than $3 billion in additional economic benefits. A group of influential voices from Jewish, Christian and Arab communities has vowed to stand up for Judeo-Christian values in the United States. Hundreds attended the first meeting of the Judeo-Christian Zionist Congress, which echoed an 1897 event which helped give birth to modern Israel. They pledged to fight a campaign that's destroying the West's Judeo-Christian foundations. The Anglican Alliance has partnered with the United Nations to help the world's 42 million refugees and 300 million migrants. The initiative seeks to equip churches with practical tools to support refugees, internally displaced people and migrants. This includes providing food, temporary shelter, mental health support and pastoral care to complement the work of governments and humanitarian agencies. To sport, and on the eve of his 250th NRL game, Manly's Jack Trbojevic is being urged to shelve any thoughts of retirement. Ahead of tomorrow night's match against the Broncos, interim coach Kieran Foran virtually pleaded for him to keep playing.
17: I think if Jake wants to keep going, he should keep going. I think he's playing great footy at the minute. He's really enjoying himself. His body's going really well. I'd be absolutely stoked if Jake went round again.
13: Meantime, South Sydney coach Wayne Bennett says Latrell Mitchell's back injury isn't serious and he's in no doubt to play for the Blues in the Origin opener. That's the latest Vision National News. I'm Gareth Stafford.
18: Occasionally, but very rarely, life delivers moments that clearly feel monumental, even providential. It's as though God orchestrated all the key elements, like stars lining up in the skies, and something dramatic occurs that changes history forever. Hi, I'm Clayton Bjellin, and today on Insight for Living, Chuck Swindoll describes one such moment. In his biographical study of Esther, he'll show us how this woman of strength and dignity walked hand in hand with destiny. Chuck is teaching from the first and the second chapters of the book that bears her name, and he titled this message, There She Goes, Miss Persia.
19: God not only moves in unusual ways, he also moves, I'm convinced, on uneventful days. I think he is just as involved in the mundane events as he is in the miraculous. I believe his hand is in it all. Let me illustrate from the scriptures a perfect example of an unknown young woman whose life had nothing to do with the events we're going to spend our time looking at for the next number of minutes. And yet in God's tapestry, he was weaving together an unknown orphaned young woman into the life of the most powerful man in the Persian Empire. My Bible is open to one of the most least read sections of the scriptures, the book of Esther. Like the story begins, now it took place in the days of Ahasuerus, the same one who reigned from India to Ethiopia over 127 provinces. He gave a banquet. Now, there's nothing new about banquets in nobility. That's common, standard operating procedure. He gave a banquet, however, that was like no other banquet. Observe the size of it. It was for all his princes and attendants, army officers of Persia, so there was military brass as well as nobility, the nobles and the princes of his provinces being in his presence. When he displayed the riches of his royal glory and the splendor of his great majesty for many days. Now look, 180 days. We're talking 6 months of banqueting. He invited, however, another group and a larger group to a second banquet on the heels of the first. When those days were completed, we read in verse 5, the same king gave another banquet and it lasted 7 days. It was for all the people who were present in Susa, the capital, from the greatest to the least in the court of the garden of the king's palace. So now he opens the doors and lets anybody in, from the least to the greatest. And they must have come by the hundreds, maybe by the thousands. Think of that place. 7 days. Drinks were served in golden vessels of various kind, and the royal wine was plentiful according to the king's bounty. Hold nothing back. Bring it on. Let them have all they want for 7 days. This went on. The queen wasn't there. Apparently, in the king's orders, there would not be the presence of Queen Vashti and her friends. So verse 9 tells us she gave a banquet for the women in the palace which belonged to King Ahasuerus. So in another part of this palace, she held her banquet. On the seventh day, when the heart of the king was merry with wine, the guy was soused. He was drunk. And while he was in this drunken, unrestrained mental state, he makes a command to his wise men, that are at least listed here, the seven eunuchs who served in his presence. And this is what he commanded. They were to bring Queen Vashti before the king, her royal crown, the original says turban, whatever. She was to wear her royal headpiece in order to display her beauty to the people and the princes, for she was beautiful. You can count on this. When scripture says she's beautiful, it really means it. It isn't trying to show favor toward her because she's a queen. If she was ugly, it would probably say she was ugly. But when it says she's beautiful, it means she was a knockout. And she was to come wearing her royal headdress, and she was to display her beauty for all of his half-drunk friends to see. Now, some Jewish scholars wrestle with what this means. Some suggest it simply meant she was to come unveiled, which would have been scandal enough in a Persian court. Others suggest that she was to come wearing only her crown, which would have been another kind of scandal. She said no. Queen Vashti, verse 12, refused to come at the king's command. Alexander White, a writer of Old Testament and New Testament characters, does a masterful job with the book of Esther, lifting a little section from what he has written. Whatever the royal order that came to her out of the banqueting hall exactly was, The brave queen refused to obey it. Her beauty was her own and her husband's. It was not for open show among hundreds of half-drunk men. I shall leave this part of the unsavory story veiled up in all the restrained and dignified language of the sacred writer. Doesn't that sound like something written in the 19th century? Isn't that beautiful? I won't let my imaginations run wild. Well, not being Alexander White, I did. And I'll tell you what, I admire Vashti. I admire Queen Vashti. Since when does submission mean that the wife is a sexual pawn in the carnal desires of her husband, no matter what they may be? It was never God's design that a wife submit to whatever extreme whims a husband may entertain. To carry out evil desires from his mind is to rob a woman of her dignity. And to display her before a public that would have nothing in mind but lust is not submission, it's slavery. And it's still slavery. And it isn't right. And I applaud Vashti for her courageous decision. Marriage does not give a husband the right or the license to fulfill his basest fantasies by using his wife as a thing. I think I'm about unshockable, having been in ministry, but every once in a while I have to suck in my breath in a bit of shock when I hear what some men demand of their wives, calling it submission. It is really a shame. Be careful, men, what you command of the woman God has given you. Be certain that it doesn't assault her dignity as a person and turn a lovely human being into a sexual thing for you or for others to watch. Well, Queen Vashti's words enraged the king. He absolutely couldn't stand it. Remember, he's drunk. Verse 12 tells us the king became very angry and his wrath burned within him. Naturally, in this condition, he's got men around who want to do nothing more than please him, regardless of what it would require. And so he said to the wise men who understood the times, men who were close to him, and they are described, or at least they are named in verse 14, not to be confused with the eunuchs mentioned earlier, those who were close to him, seven princes of Persia and Media who had access to the king's presence and sat in the first place in the kingdom. These would be his cabinet, his advisors, if a king would ever submit to such. And his question is, according to law, what is to be done with Queen Vashti? Because she did not obey the command of King Ahasuerus delivered by the eunuchs. What are we going to do? What's our game plan? In the presence of the king and the princes, Memucan said this. By the way, one of my sources, interesting enough, said there's extra biblical literature to prove that Memucan had trouble at home. And he naturally would use this as an opportunity to give his wife a message indirectly stamped with the signet of the king's ring. And so he said, Queen Vashti has wronged not only the king, but all the princes and all the peoples who are in all the provinces of King Ahasuerus. I would say that's a little overreaction, wouldn't you? But he says it nevertheless. The queen's conduct will become known to all the women, causing them to look with contempt on their husbands, saying, King Ahasuerus commanded Queen Vashti to be brought into his presence, and she didn't come. You see, the fear, obviously, is that before long, all women will be doing what Queen Vashti has done, and the men will lose control of their wives. And this day the ladies of Persia and Media who have heard of the queen's conduct will speak in the same way to all the king's princes. And there will be plenty of contempt and anger. Can't you hear this all men's gathering as they are all agree? Yeah, that's right, man. My wife's like that. Man, she hears about Vashti. She's going to go nuts. She's already a rebel, but she's going to get absolutely out on and on and on. And finally, he's got the king all ready for his suggestion. If it pleases the king, let a royal edict be issued by him. And let it be written in the laws of the Medes and the Persians. Remember, that's the law that's never changed. So that it cannot be repealed that Vashti should come no more into the presence of King Ahasuerus. Now, that was his right. He certainly had the right to say, that's it, curtains. You've seen the last of me, lady. You're gone. So directly, this edict had to do with his own home and his own marriage. But he goes further. Let the king give her royal position to another who is more worthy than she. Now, right about now, you're probably thinking, what in the world does all of this have to do with righteous things? I mean, I am trying to find Esther in this book, and I can't find. All I've got is a banquet and a king and more than 6 months of drinking and display of carnal appetites. And wait a minute. Remember what we said? God not only moves in mysterious ways, he moves in mundane days. His hand is not removed from this scene. Did you notice what I just read? Vashti will be gone, and let the king give her position to another more worthy than she. Enter Esther. But what you have to remember is that Esther doesn't have the foggiest idea of this little chamber of men with their little minds working out their little frustrations regarding their own homes. Esther is about her business, living her life just like your daughter and mine, or your son and mine, or you and I are living our lives today, knowing nothing of a chamber where they are meeting that will have something to do, quite possibly, with our entire future. This is the beauty of the Christian life. This is the wonder of God's sovereignty. He works in these remarkable ways, moving and pushing and changing minds until he brings even, let me say it, out of the most carnal and secular of settings, a decision that will set our course anew. We're going to see that all the way through this book, and I love it. So little is said of this. We live in such an ultra-Christian mentality that we think God is asleep when it comes to nations. Or God is out of touch when it comes to carnal banquets. Or God wrings his hands when it comes to godless rulers who make decisions that are so unfair. In fact, so rash and even stupid. Trust me. God is at work even in an ancient scene like Persia. Look at verse 20. They go a little further in the edict than I think would be practically possible to require. When the king's edict, which he shall make, is heard throughout all his kingdom, great as it is, then all women will give honor to their husbands, great and small. I'm not sure about that. And this word pleased the king and the princes, and the king did as Memucan proposed. He sent letters to all the king's provinces, to each province according to its script, and to every people according to their language. Notice what it says. Every man shall be the master in his own house, and the one who speaks in the language of his own people. He'll be in charge, and he will speak for the family. Now, I want to ask you a question. Since when did a letter from the king make any wife submissive? Okay? I'm all for submission, as long as it's biblical kind of submission. I'm all for the husband being the leader of the home, as long as it's God's kind of leader, set forth in Scripture, not some wild, fundamentalistic concept of leadership and submission. I'm all for those roles, and I believe in them, and I preach them every chance I get. But the perversion of such, or the requirement of such, always amazes me. Since when did legislation bring about submission? Certainly from some king no one had ever met, or very few of them. Nevertheless, it goes out, and the plan begins to unfold. Back to Alexander White. Let us take heed to note that the sacred writer's whole point is this, that the divine hand was, all the time, overruling Ahasuerus's brutality, Vashti's brave womanliness, and Esther's beauty. And her elevation into Vashti's vacant seat, all this, more than all this, to work together for the deliverance and the well-being of the remnant of Israel that still lay dispersed in the vast empire of Persia. Wow, is that great? God's heart is on his people, a remnant in Persia, away from Zion. He must preserve them from extinction. That requires decisions from the top, and that requires one of his people to be there, namely Esther, who will someday be sitting beside Ahasuerus, whom she doesn't even know today. After these things, the next chapter begins. For a moment, if you will allow me, put your index finger here at Esther 2 and turn ahead to Proverbs chapter 21. Job, Psalms, Proverbs 21. There it is. Verse 1. Here is a verse that is seldom mentioned, but it needs to be underscored today. The king's heart is like channels of water in the hand of the Lord. He turns it wherever he wishes. Beautiful. Here's King Ahasuerus, who is written on the stones that have been unearthed, the king of the world. And all he is a little tributary in the hands of Almighty God. He will move his heart wherever he, capital H, wishes. And I got news for all of us in case we've forgotten. God is in no hurry. You've discovered that, haven't you? You know, we all think if God's in this, he'll change things. Like within an hour or so. Certainly by sundown. Absolutely by the end of the week. No. I've said nothing about timing. God does not go by the human clock. Compared to the works of mankind, God is extremely deliberate and painfully slow. He moves ever so slowly. I'm not original in this, but God's wheels grind slowly and exceedingly fine. Don't worry. Get a big picture today. Put your anxieties on hold. God is at work. If he is able to move the heart of the king like little channels and of water coming from the reservoir, then believe me, he's able to reshape and rechannel lives that right now you think are long gone, lost, and calling their own shots. No, not at all. Now, Esther chapter 2. Quickly now, back to Esther chapter 2. After these things, that's enough to make you go back to sleep. Having done all of this, we're back to the palace. So what? After what things? Oh, wait a minute. When you read your Bibles, pay attention to little particles, to opening lines, to that which the average reader would say, let's get on to what's exciting. Pause and look.

0: for Esther, who wins the Miss Persia contest. Esther is taken to King Ahasuerus to his royal palace in the 10th month, which is the month Tebeth, in the 7th year of his reign. You're telling me 4 years have gone by in between chapters 1 and 2. So I thought, what happened during those 4 years? Learn a little history. Ahasuerus, also known as King Xerxes, reigned, and you count backwards because it's B.C., from 486 to 465 B.C. 486 to 465. The events of chapter 1 must have happened 483, because it's in the third year. The events of chapter 2 must have occurred 479, since it's 7 years from when he begins, right? What happened in 480, 479? Well, that's a great question. I'm glad you asked. History books tell us that this particular king, whom the books call Xerxes, and I quote, made an ambitious but disastrous attempt to conquer Greece. He returned defeated. So, after these things, he led an expedition to wipe out this growing giant on the surface, Greece, and he was defeated. And like a dog that's been whipped, he tucked his tail between his legs and went yiping back to Susa, the capital, lonely. And he opened the doors of the palace. And there was no lovely wife to greet him with arms outstretched. No comforting words of understanding. For the first time, he has been defeated on the battlefield. There's nothing good on the stove in the kitchen. And he's lonely.
1: Xerxes returned from his greatest defeat to an empty palace. A king that was powerful beyond measure, but he was profoundly alone. It's a reminder that position and possessions never fill the hollow places only God can reach. 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I'm Clayton Bjellin, inviting you to join us again when Chuck Swindoll continues his study of Queen Esther, Monday on Insight for Living.

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2: Hi, this is Meredith Malden, and this is a little behind the song story about the song called Home. When I was a little girl, my father passed away when I was really young. And not too many years ago, I was asking my mom just a little bit more about him and just wanted to hear some more stories. And she told me that a few years before he passed away, that he'd gone to a men's Bible study or something and just had this encounter with the Lord, like a throne room encounter. And he was so rocked. She said he was never the same. He just carried a different peace about him, as well as an urgency to tell other people about how amazing Jesus was. He also had this revelation on the Psalm 18:19. And so I looked it up, and it was, you know, that he will break you into like wide open spaces, and he rescued you because he delights in you. And I was like, wow, that's, you know, really cool, but what does it mean? And as I was praying about it one time and looking it up again, one of the translations said that the wide open space could also mean the throne room. And it just moved me. And so I just started to, you know, write the song in my own time, just started to sing about thanking the Lord that we actually have access to the throne room because of Jesus. We get to come boldly to the throne of grace, the holies of holies, because of the gift that Jesus has given us. And so that song to me has just been in my own time when I'm wanting to meet with the Lord. I'll just start to sing about how he's already given us access and just thanking him for it. And I hope that it just helps you to encounter Jesus as well. Thank you.

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2: Some people look at themselves in the mirror and think, ah, what a wreck. What could God ever do with me? But what if he doesn't see you the way you do? What if actually he has this amazing plan? Hi, I'm Bernie Diamond and welcome again to the program as we take another look at God's plan for your life from a different perspective. Yesterday on the program, we were talking about the fact that it can be a lot easier to believe in something way out there, something spiritual, something crazy even, than it can be to believe that anyone or anything could improve the lives that we're living right at the moment. How could anyone take a beaten up old wreck like me, for goodness sake, and do anything with me? I want to be the me I was meant to be. I want to live the life I was meant to live. But it all just seems impossible. And you know, so many people have that problem. I had that problem. It's just incredible to me how easily we put ourselves on the scrap heap, how easily other people throw us on the scrap heap, how easily society throws us on the scrap heap. There seem to be these unwritten rules. You're worth something if you're beautiful, or you're wealthy, or you have some talent that others really enjoy, or you live in this sort of house and drive that sort of car, and if you fit into this mold, then really, you are one of the beautiful people. You are worth something, right? Then life throws some horrid things at us. I'm 53 years old now. I've been through some tough things in my life, as I'm sure you've equally been through some difficult things in your life. And so we feel as though we've been spent, as though our use-by date has passed when those things happen. It's interesting to me that back in Jesus' day, there were plenty of very ordinary people like you and me, people who weren't rich or powerful, and some of them were even outcasts in society. I mean, if you were disabled in some way, blind or lame, you became a beggar because there was no social welfare system in first century Israel. If you had certain types of diseases, leprosy for instance, you were an outcast. If you had certain types of occupation, a tax collector, you were an outcast. We have an amazing propensity as people to push other people away for all sorts of different reasons. And sometimes it's not even that we're being pushed away so much as well. We can have an unhealthy perception of ourselves. Low self-esteem it's called these days, or an inability to trust people. There are so many different things from within and without that can act to isolate us, to make us feel as though we don't belong. And the tragedy of all that is that people live their lives not belonging, not feeling loved, not feeling accepted. Where do you go? What do you do when that happens? That's the question. Each one of us, each person is valuable. You're valuable. You're beautiful. You have gifts and abilities that could have such a great impact in this world if only other people could see that. If only, let's face it, if only we could see that about ourselves some days. But how? There's a beautiful poem by Myra Brooks Welsh. I'd like to share it with you today. It's called The Touch of the Master's Hand. Maybe you've heard it before, maybe you haven't, but it's really worth listening to. Here it is. It was battered and scarred, and the auctioneer thought it scarcely worth his while to waste much time on the old violin, but he held it up with a smile. "What am I bidding, good folks?" he cried. "Who'll start the bidding for me? $1, $1, then two, only $2, $2. Who'll make it $3, $3 once, $3 twice, going for three?" But no. From the room far back, a grey-haired man came forward and picked up the bow. Then wiping the dust from the old violin and tightening the loosened strings, he played a melody pure and sweet as caroling angels would sing. The music ceased, and the auctioneer, with a voice that was quiet and low, said, "What do I bid for this old violin?" And he held it up with a bow. $1,000? Who'll make it two? 2,000. Who'll make it three? 3,000 once, 3,000 twice, and going and gone, said he. The people cheered, but some of them cried, "We don't quite understand. What changed its worth?" And swift came the reply, "The touch of the master's hand." And many a man with his life out of tune and battered and scarred with sin is auctioned cheap to a thoughtless crowd, much like that old violin. A mess of pottage, a glass of wine, a game, and he travels on. He's going once, going twice, he's going, and almost gone. But the master comes, and the foolish crowd never can quite understand the worth of a soul and the change that is wrought by the touch of the master's hand. It's only now, as I look back on my almost 20 years of living my new life, that I can see how I've become the me I was meant to be. I keep stressing this, but I am not here to tell you what to believe or how you should see the world. That's something you need to figure out for yourself. What I can do is tell you how all this has played out in my life. 20 years ago, I was experiencing deep rejection, and I had this sense of worthlessness. I'd been rejected by someone, and it was like I lost everything, all my hopes, all my dreams, all my future. I was just like that dusty old violin, truly. People don't expect the guy on the radio to talk about himself like that, but that's how it was. I just couldn't see beyond tomorrow. I couldn't see how I could ever be useful again or achieve anything again or become the me I was meant to be. And who the heck was that anyway? But there's something you have to realize about a dusty old violin. It's still a violin. Maybe it's been neglected, maybe it's been disused, maybe it's somewhat out of tune, maybe it doesn't look that nice anymore, but it's still a violin. All it needs is someone to see it for what it is. And that someone in my life was Jesus. This God they talk about, who appeared so irrelevant to me for most of my life, was the one that stepped forward to show me what I was worth. And that's what we need to know. What am I actually worth? What is each one of us worth? And that right there was the most amazing experience of my life. In fact, it still is. Knowing what I was worth. That battered old violin. You and I are made in the image of God. You want to read about that? Go to the very first chapter of the Bible, the book of Genesis, the first page, and it'll tell you God looked at everything he'd created and he said, "Let us make man in our image, male and female he made us." Our mistakes, all that stuff that life throws at us, can definitely make us look and feel like that old violin. But you know, all it needs is for the master to come along to tune the strings, to strike up a tune, and all of a sudden, everybody else remembers what they'd forgotten. It's a beautiful old violin. Within a few months of going through all the things I went through that time 20 years ago, before my emotions had had time to heal, before I'd been able to struggle through things, God called me to do what I'm doing now. I began producing radio programs, and it was hard, and it seemed like 5 or 6 or 7 years went by. And then all of a sudden, you know, God did some amazing things. I'm now wonderfully, happily married. I have a beautiful wife, Jackie, and we have such a great relationship, and we're so blessed. And I'm doing what it is that God made me to do. And people looked at how quickly all that seemed to have happened. It didn't happen quickly from where I sat. It took forever from where I sat. But people said, "My goodness, what's happened? How is it that you're on the radio and you're speaking with all these people, and how is that?" Nothing to do with me. I was just a battered old violin in the corner somewhere, washed up. But then there was the touch of the master's hand. And he came along and he struck up a tune and he knew exactly who I was and what he'd made me to be and what the tune is that he wanted to play through me. And he put me in that place, and that's what I'm doing today. And that same God, that same Jesus, is here today to meet you in the place where you are right now. Before I go, I'd just like to remind you that if you have a prayer need, we would absolutely love to pray for you, because the only sort of prayer that the Bible teaches about is the sort that has powerful results. So if you'd like us to pray with you, in fact, if you'd like our whole prayer community to pray with you, stop by online at powerfulprayer.org to share your prayer request. It's completely confidential. Your name won't be displayed. And in fact, while you're there, perhaps you could pray for one or two others as well and leave them a word or two of encouragement. You can be such a mighty blessing to so many others by supporting them in prayer. God's word says that the prayer of the righteous is powerful and effective. So please allow us to pray for you and with you. And let's just see what God does, how he intervenes, how he chooses to bless you. Web address again is powerfulprayer.org. I'm Bernie Diamond, and I'll catch you again same time Monday with a different perspective.
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7: In Matthew 1, verse 24, Joseph did as the angel of the Lord commanded him. The Word for Today gives us the fourth lesson from the life of Joseph. There are divine purposes that must be faithfully watched over and protected in order to be fulfilled. Joseph gives us three keys to seeing God's promises fulfilled. The first is mercy, the second is faith, and the third is obedience. Matthew 1 verses 24 and 25 says that, "Then Joseph, being aroused from sleep, did as the angel of the Lord commanded him and took to him his wife. And he did not know her until she had brought forth her firstborn son. And he called his name Jesus." Joseph obeyed God when, humanly speaking, the circumstances didn't make sense. He obeyed God when his mind was challenged with doubts. He obeyed God when his emotions were in an uproar. He obeyed God when it meant leaving home to live in Egypt until Herod died. For Joseph, it meant leaving behind an established trade and business and family and friends. It meant living in a land where he didn't understand or speak the language. And he didn't know how long they'd be there. Weeks, months, years. Though Egypt was a hard place to be, it was a place of obedience. And God's promises to us are protected and fulfilled in places of obedience. God reveals his will to us. Miracles happen, provision comes, and we're safe in places of obedience. Are you waiting for a promise to be fulfilled? Are you looking for an answer to prayer? Use the keys of mercy, faith, and obedience. The fourth lesson from the life of Joseph. That's the Word for Today.
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4: If I prioritize obedience, I can actually create negative character because the kid's a lie, because they don't want to be punished. They'll cheat because they have to earn an A because their dad has stressed them out so much. So they end up exhibiting negative character qualities to maintain a look of obedience, which adds to the pain of the heart. And now they're in the room crying, or now they're irritable and critical and negative and argumentative, and we wonder why. Well, it's because we created this scene that obedience is what we celebrate here. We celebrate a transformed heart relying on the Holy Spirit, which means we better be praying for our kids.
5: Dr. Kathy Cook joins us again today on Focus on the Family. Your host is Focus President and author Jim Daly, and I'm John Fuller.
6: John, one of the things as a parent, especially as the kids are out of the house or almost out of the house, wherever you're at in that journey, so many of us with older children are saying, oh, I wish I could get that do-over, right? Mm-hmm. If I could just do a few things differently, I think the results would have been better. Hey, today we're going to talk with a very special guest who will give you, in that parenting seat, some great advice to concentrate on character development, even more than behavior. And that's the cornerstone of what point we want to make. And Kathy Cook has done a fantastic job in her book, Parent Differently. It's natural in our culture to want to aim at behavior because it makes us as parents look good, that the kids are buttoned down, they do everything well. But underneath that, if they don't have the character driving that behavior, you're going to be in trouble when those kids go off to college or leave the home for anything as young adults.
5: Yeah, there was so much good content in the last episode, and if you didn't get a chance to listen or watch, hit our website. We've got links to the app, to the YouTube channel, and other places that you can listen. Dr. Kathy Cook is a passionate champion of children and is the founder and president of Celebrate Kids. She speaks to parents and educators, even children themselves, and her latest book is called Parent Differently, Raise Kids with Biblical Character That Changes Culture.
6: Kabang!
5: It's a terrific resource. Get a copy of the book, Parent Differently, and you'll have a different parenting outlook.
6: Man, I just love the title, because that's what we want as Christian parents, our kids to be equipped to change the culture in front of them, right? For God's glory, which is a good goal. Kathy, good to have you back.
4: I'm so glad to be here.
6: I'm so excited
4: Thank
6: to
4: you.
6: Sit with you a second day. And if people miss day one, they need to go back and listen to it because there's so much rich advice. Let's kick it off. Let's go right into a question I couldn't get to last time. And that is, you know, biblical character versus Christ-like character? Aren't they one and the same?
0: No, thank you so much for asking. I don't think they're the same.
6: And a lot of people are scratching their heads going, yeah, they should be the same.
0: Well, one of the reasons I label it biblical character is I think the Old Testament and the New Testament are both important. I think the scripture is full of so many examples for character, not just Jesus. Obviously, Jesus Christ ought to be the role model of all that we become. And there's also Esther and Daniel and Paul and Moses and David and, hello, Caleb and Ruth and so many who exhibit the qualities that we would want for our lives and for our kids. And let's call those out. Those people are in the scripture on purpose. And we can draw from them great lessons about character, God's way and God's will for us, not just Christ-like, but biblical.
6: Well, let me interject there, because, yeah. Kathy, it's really funny when you look at the characters of the Bible, because you may not want to emulate their early lives.
0: Right. And that's something to talk about.
6: God is dealing with people that are not, they're kind of messed up.
0: Mm-hmm.
6: You know,
0: mm-hmm.
6: think of Paul, his great conversion
0: yeah.
6: on the Damascus Road. I mean, he was a zealot, killing Christians, mm-hmm. going after them, doing it out of his religious conviction. And then, boom, Jesus gets a hold of him. Then it's a good man to emulate.
0: And then he has a thorn in his side.
6: Right.
0: But he doesn't give up or give in. It's not recorded that he sits down and complains all day. And he doesn't do what he's called to do. Same thing with David. You know, there's bumps in the road for David's life for sure. But he's called out for having a heart for the Lord. So let's teach our kids that yesterday is yesterday and today can be amazing. Yeah. And then there's fruit of the Spirit and Micah 6:8 and the one another's of the New Testament and just so many passages that we need to be using to train up our children to be who God's created them to be. So that's why it's biblical character.
6: And then speak to the emphasis of Christ-centered character.
0: Definitely. Other-centered.
6: I want to make sure that is dominant
0: yeah,
6: here.
0: I mean, other-centered, humble, carrying the cross all the way to the finish line. So he's the example of perseverance, diligence, effort, humility, teachability, even Jesus. Just so much that's there for us.
6: I was going to say that, you know, there's always this conflict, it seems, between truth and grace. And of course, Jesus was all of that. But so often we look at the fruit of the Spirit, love, joy, peace, patience, goodness, kindness, meekness,
0: mm-hmm.
6: and we're going, oh, well, those aren't really competitive, win, zero-sum game attributes. Mm. They're the exact opposite. And they tend to war against our fleshly nature.
0: Sure.
6: So how do you're teaching a 12-year-old, okay?
0: Oh. critically important. And let's, like, meekness isn't weakness, like my pastor teaches. We've got to teach the words. And you guys, we have to use the words and use them well and catch our kids being good. And don't just say, hey, you were good, but say, I noticed that you took a back seat and you let your brother shine in his moment. I'm so proud of you for not indicating that you were jealous or afraid or disappointed, but you celebrated your brother. And that's our value, that we're a family that is together in unity. And thank you for showing us that today.
6: Yeah. Kathy, the practical side of all this, let's kick off where we left off last time and speak to the core needs that our children have. Mm-hmm. I think every parent should memorize these.
0: Oh, thanks.
6: But what are those core needs that children have and that we as parents need to answer so that they can be healthier?
0: Right. So security, who can I trust? First and foremost, it's the firm foundation, I pray. And then identity, who am I? We have to know who we are. By the way, we have an identity crisis in our culture because
6: terrible.
0: We have a security crisis.
6: Right.
0: When kids don't know who to trust and who to listen to and who to believe, they'll go wherever the wind blows them. And then belonging, who wants me? Purpose, why am I alive? And competence, what do I do well? And one of the points I make in the book is that it's our character that causes these needs to be met. Now, it's primarily God. God, Jesus, the Holy Spirit meets these needs, and yet we also have a role to play. So when children are discerning, they can be secure. When children are honest, they can have a healthy identity. When children are helpful and friendly and loyal and dependable, their friendships become better, and they won't be angry that they're lonely all the time. When children have hope and optimism and other-centeredness, they'll believe that they were created on purpose, and they won't succumb to the doubt and to the negativity in our culture. And when they have skills and ability and they're careful and they persevere and all of that, then they have competence and they can be who God's created them to be. So character matters. It matters tremendously because these are why we are struggling. And character is a way to settle them. In adults.
6: Well, yeah,
0: adults,
6: give them confidence.
0: And then for kids as well.
6: You refer to something called the pyramid effect related to this. What's the pyramid effect and how do we apply it for children's character?
0: Yeah, I appreciate that question. So let's go to identity. Identity is who am I? So do kids define themselves as I respect myself, I use effort without fear, I'm brave, I'm honest, I'm patient with grandma. So identity, then that allows me to be secure in myself because I know who I am. And so it goes down the pyramid, not instead of God, but in addition to God, I know who I am. And I don't have to have somebody looking at me to make me be good. I can be good because I'm good, because God is changing my heart because the Holy Spirit is real in my life. And then my belonging will be healthy because I'm agreeable and I'm patient and I have humility and I respect myself. And then if I have belonging, I have people to serve and I'm in healthy relationships, then I believe I have purpose because we live out our purpose by influencing others. Mm. That's how character changes culture, by being influential with other people. And then our competence comes again from that identity that, okay, I respect myself, I have self-control, I'm brave, I'm compassionate, I'm careful, I'm diligent. This is who I am, and this is who I'm going to show up. So there's a spelling test, there's a math test, there's a piano recital, there's an opportunity to shovel snow at the neighbors like we talked about yesterday. By the way, when I ask young people, how do you find your skills, your passions, your talents, and your delights? By serving. I can't tell you how many young adults and how many teenagers have raised their hands to tell me that when they served, when they initially did not want to do what dad told them to do, they found themselves. And why? Because character shows up when you're in a difficult place or not.
6: Yeah.
0: But it often does because you're raising your kids to be well and do well when no one is looking.
6: In fact, that kind of leans into the next question. What are the strengths that our children may possess? How do we identify them? And then how do we encourage them to use them in everyday life?
0: Yeah, it's such an interesting question. I've been on the broadcast before to talk about how kids have so many strengths, but how many of us have found that their strengths get them into trouble, right? So as an example, the three of us are word smart and we can talk up a storm, but too much talking isn't good when you're supposed to be listening. But we need self-respect so that we believe that we are worthy of biblical character and we want to use the qualities well because we respect ourselves. And we need self-control so we can use the qualities well, so that Chatty Cathy is able to be quiet and put listening first because I put other people above myself. And then the third quality that'll change us is respect for others, because character shows up in relationship. I don't want biblical character so that I'm known to be a good person. Mm. I want biblical character so that God is on display and so that people are loved and honored and helped and delighted and full of joy and gratitude. If we can spend time with people and change them, again, we change culture. So self-respect, I'm a person worthy of biblical character. Mom and dad need to teach me who I am because I matter. Self-respect. Not I'm better than you are, but I'm capable of, wow, wait until I grow up, right? And then self-control so that I can use all the strengths in good and honoring ways. Mm-hmm. Self-control is being able to use the strengths for good and not evil, and it's impulse control. Imagine this, where kids don't automatically do what they could do, but they slow down and they stop a moment and wonder if it would be good for them. If you think about it this way, when we are self-controlled, we are making decisions based on values, not circumstances.
6: Mm.
0: So we've got to teach our children our values. In our family, we do things this way. So now when they're out and about and we're maybe not there and they could be tempted to do or be somebody, they're thinking, wait, but my family values. So that's self-control.
6: Yeah.
0: It's so rich. And then again, the third one, respect for others, so that I want to use my strengths only to bless other people. Those three, along with joy, gratitude, and self-efficacy, if we just do those six, we'll be doing a really good work for the life of our kids.
6: Yeah, that is so good. And so doable, right?
0: It is.
6: It's not impossible.
0: No, we have to slow down and want it for ourselves and our kids.
6: Well, it says, you know, to become, so many say, to become a student of your child. That's what this is talking about. You're working on your doctorate just a few years ago, and you're thinking, okay, I'm starting to gain this knowledge. And then Jesus, like he often does through the Holy Spirit, decides to teach you a little lesson while you're working on your doctorate. What happened and what did he teach you?
0: Oh, it's so fun to talk about this. So, yeah, forever ago, earning a PhD, and one of my assigned topics was effective teaching. So I was assigned certain books, and then I could choose certain resources that I wanted. I went back all the way back to the 1800s in the one-room schoolhouse, what made a teacher good. And then no joke, like the Holy Spirit whacks me upside of the head. And he's like, you might want to study Jesus. He was the best teacher who ever lived.
6: Right?
0: I mean, think about it, because we're
6: and
0: still...
6: And you're at a secular college.
0: I was at a secular
6: college. Yeah, this is even better.
0: So I had to be really careful. And yet, we're still teaching what Jesus taught. And he was just profoundly gifted at this. And the thing that struck me was he was different from everyone around him because of the beliefs he had about his students, whether those were the learned, the men, the women, but the children. The children back when Jesus walked on earth were the forgotten generation. You know, if you were, they were swept behind mama's skirts. Nobody paid attention to them until their moment of becoming adults. And yet when the learned men, like who among us is the greatest, Jesus called a child out. And I picture the men mumbling, did he hear the question right?
6: I can imagine.
0: Can't you see the look on their faces? Yeah, like, wait a second.
6: That can't be true.
0: No. And then Jesus, when, you know, people wanted to bring children to Jesus and the disciples rebuked the people. And Jesus said, no, let the little children come to me. You guys, Jesus was more important than we'll ever be, with a more important agenda than we'll ever have, busier than we will ever be. And he said, let the little children come to me.
6: And if you continue in that scripture, it says, because... In essence, they thirst for heaven.
0: Yes.
6: They thirst for the kingdom.
0: Yes.
6: And that child's attitude, that child's, you know, pure, want to learn nature.
0: For us to not get in their way, right? Which is so challenging.
6: I think that's what Jesus was going after. These kids are acting like the kingdom.
0: Yes.
6: And that is this sponge that wants to be filled with truth.
0: I love that.
6: And I think it's so good.
0: And I want us to believe those things for our children. And I want us to understand that when children know they're valued, they're teachable.
6: Yeah.
0: When children know that they matter to you, they're not an inconvenience or not in your way, but they matter to you, then you earn the right to teach these hard things like respect for others and putting others first.
6: It's kind of odd to think of that, though, that Jesus was saying, these kids have better wisdom than the Pharisees and the scribes.
0: Oh, seriously.
6: The learned ones. That's pretty interesting.
0: I do believe that any adult listening to us can learn these qualities. Character is always something we can become better at. And yet to teach the one who doesn't know much is easier because you don't have to start from a bad platform. You can start from scratch. Yeah. And I think that's another thing Jesus was maybe teaching us.
6: They're kind of humble.
0: They're humble. They're available to who you are and what you have to say.
5: Yeah. Yeah.
6: Okay, Kathy, this next question is so close to my inadequacy, it hurts to ask it, but I need to.
0: Okay.
6: And that is, getting practical on how we can teach character to our kids. Why is it important to not overprotect our children?
0: Mm.
6: I tend to do that. I really do. It is my parenting weakness.
0: Well, I appreciate your humility. It's a great quality that you have. And there's others who are absolutely in your space.
6: I'm thinking 80% of us as parents might fit this.
0: Yeah, and sometimes it's because we don't want to look bad, and it's sometimes because we really don't want our kids to hurt.
6: I would say mine is just I don't want them to go through the pain I went through.
0: Yeah, yeah.
6: So the idea is noble, but the outcome may not be so noble.
0: Exactly, because if I ask you, did you gain anything from the difficulties, you would say yes.
6: Right.
0: You know, if we read, Romans 5 and James 1, we read that walking through the difficulties is what gives us more of a biblical character and also more of an awareness of who God is for us. When I ask my audiences how many of you have better character and greater faith because of the challenges, the hands go up. And also when I ask, do you value greatly the things you've worked hard for? Every
6: Absolutely.
0: Hand goes up.
6: Yeah.
0: So if we overprotect, they lose.
6: Yeah.
0: So we need to back out and we need to leave the room and we need to let the consequences do their work. Now, please make sure you understand me. I'm not saying watch a kid get hit by a car. You know, if your kid's going to run out into the street, y'all stop. Don't
6: or
0: stand
6: spiral
0: there.
6: Down.
0: Yeah, or spiral
6: addictions
0: down.
6: Or
0: yeah,
6: something.
0: Don't
6: get
0: stand
6: engaged.
0: There and go, what would Dr. Kathy want me to do? No, but in the day-to-day living of life, they need to suffer the consequences of their choices. If they don't study, they earn a C. It wasn't that the teacher was mean. They earned a C because they forgot to study. If they don't grab the jacket, even though you told them it's going to be windy by the time they come home, and they get cold and they complain, you look them right in the eye. You chose to not believe me, and you chose to not bring a jacket. You are suffering the consequences of your decision. I hope next time you'll listen to me. These are the real conversations that we have to have.
6: No, it's true. I'm laughing because I did all those backward. I'll run that jacket down to you. Don't worry. You need to be warm.
0: And you know what, Jim? A little bit of that is fine.
6: Yeah.
0: A little bit of grace and mercy goes a long way.
6: Well, it does demonstrate those characters.
0: Absolutely. You know, I love you enough to do this for you today. Don't count on me all the time. And then we teach the kids that policy, if you will.
6: Kathy, also in the book, you mentioned four ways to communicate in a helpful way. I think that's good emphasis, in a helpful way. There's lots of unhelpful ways we parents can communicate. What did you do? I cannot believe you did that. That is an unhelpful example.
7: I would agree.
6: And John, do you have a helpful one?
5: I can only aspire to what you just said.
6: Maybe you could do better next time, sweetheart. Something like
5: better.
6: That. But anyway, get to the point there on helpful ways.
0: One of my favorite ways to teach character to children is to use the word choice, because every behavior starts with choice, and all choices are rooted in a worldview, which is why we want it to be a biblical worldview.
6: And you're saying use that word.
0: Absolutely. Yeah. So, you know, you chose to slam the door. No, it just slipped. No, you chose to slam the door. Doors don't slam on their own. You know, you chose to talk back, which demonstrates a disagreeable spirit. You know, you chose to not study. You chose to cause your sister pain. No, I didn't. My favorite is to say to a kid, a child came to me and said, my parents say that I'm disrespectful, but I don't know what I'm doing that causes them to think I'm disrespectful. So I talked about, do you argue, talk back, always have a better idea, push the chair into the table, do you roll your eyes? And this 9-year-old boy says to me, well, yeah, but my eyes just roll. No, seriously.
6: Like, I'm not controlling them.
0: Yeah, and I'm like, no, you tell them there's a belief system you have that's telling your eyes to roll. No, they just roll. So I stared him down and I said, okay, I want your eyes to roll without you telling them to roll. And I just stared him down, and of course he couldn't do it, and he ends up just laughing. And that was the way that I taught him, that he's choosing a belief that causes an external behavior that's observable. So you chose to roll your eyes, so why did you do that? Well, my dad doesn't understand me. Well, let's talk about that. What do you want him to understand about you so that you can respect his input?
6: Yeah,
0: meaningful conversations. The word choice, very powerful. What are you going to choose to do? What choice will you make? You chose to talk back. You chose to cheat. Well, no, but everybody around me, you chose to cheat. Put it on them, you guys. As hard as that is, if they don't understand that they made decisions, they won't know that they can change their decisions.
5: Yeah, there's an empowering here for parents to equip their kids to understand that in the background, there's always something that they can choose to do, right?
0: Yes.
5: Because I think I was guilty of kind of prescribing, this is what you do. And I've gotten to a point in my ripe old age of saying, well, you could choose to do that, and letting go of the consequences.
0: Yes, let the consequences do their work.
5: Yeah.
6: So there's three more. What are they?
0: Right. I like the phrase, you are being careful, you are being diligent, you are being other-centered. Because in reality, we are not something 24/7, 365, as much as I wish that we were. So if you say you are careful, it sounds like they are consistently careful. But when you say you're being careful, it reinforces the word choice.
6: And it's action, not character.
0: I love it. It's character showing up in action.
6: Observable. Yeah, but what I mean is sometimes as parents, because we don't do that, it feels to the child like we're attacking them.
0: Oh, yeah, good point.
6: Rather than the behavior.
0: Right.
6: So when you're saying you're being, you're actually going after the behavior and not them as the person.
0: Yeah,
6: I
0: like
6: that.
0: Yeah, so you're being lazy. Well, no, I'm not. No, you are being lazy. You are choosing to sit and just veg in front of the game while everybody else in the family is busy taking care of business and you're watching us.
6: As opposed to saying you're lazy.
0: Right.
6: Right.
0: Because doesn't that sound just more like
6: an terrible
0: attack?
6: Yeah.
0: So you are being, and then a good quality, or you are being in a negative quality, and then you follow up with that. I think that's really powerful and hopeful. And then another thing that I write about in the book, I've written about in other books, and that is the benefit of specific compliments and specific corrections. So again, using the right words. So instead of saying you are good, which is just almost a non-word, good means I've judged you and I'm happy, but it doesn't allow them to do it again.
6: Right.
0: We can say you are generous. You are outgoing. You are compassionate. You are being careful. You are being compassionate. You are being careful.
6: Much more specific.
0: It is. And it allows the kids, back to that word empowering, they want to be well. So many of my kids, they tell me, I don't mean to be a problem, Dr. Kathy. I want to be well. And so they need to know. And the same thing with a specific correction. It doesn't help a kid to say, I don't want any more of that attitude.
6: Right.
0: I had a kid look at me once.
6: Which attitude is it?
0: It's the only attitude I have. I'm in big trouble, you know.
6: So I didn't know I had other cards in the deck.
0: Yeah. So, you know, rather than being disagreeable, choose to be agreeable. Here's how you can do that.
6: Yeah.
0: So being specific in our language. But again, you guys, it means that we slow down and that we're careful observers and that we have the heart of our children in mind.
6: Oh, that's good. So good. Speaking to teaching connected qualities, Now we're talking about your PhD language. What is the idea of teaching connected qualities?
0: Back to something we talked about in the first episode, when I was in line at the airport and my luggage had been lost, and I was discouraged, and I started to almost complain like everyone else around me. But I realized that it wasn't just that I was patient, which allowed me to be quiet. I'm optimistic. I put others first. I tend to think well of people. And though it's a connected thing, there's a web of traits related. So as an example, forgiveness. If we want our children to learn the quality of forgiveness, which is so rich, they have to be humble. They have to be other-centered. They have to be brave. If you want children to be patient, and I've used that example a lot today because impatience is prevalent in our culture because of technology. Everything is easy, quick, and about me. You want your kids to be patient. That requires that they have compassion for people around them, that they recognize the situation they're in. So I'm going to slow down and not make them more irritable. I have to be cooperative and be a part of the team, whether that's school, family, or church. I need to be flexible. Flexibility is one of my top 48. Not rigid, I'm going to do it my way or the highway, but flexible. So grandma's sick and we can't go. I'm not going to complain all day. She's probably more unhappy than I am. Mm. And I'm going to choose to be flexible, which then allows me to be patient in my situation. So again, what I want for the reader here, Jim, is that they see a quality they want to instill in their children, and it's legit. Generosity. I was stunned at how important generosity is in the research. Let's say I want my kids to be generous with their spirit and their stuff and their time and their passion. What are the other things that would need to be addressed? And maybe as a family, we sit down and family values. Our whole family wants to become more generous. What are the other qualities that are going to be related to that we need to look for, build up, and talk about? Mm. And it makes it, I think, less overwhelming because we don't have to teach 48 qualities like we teach the ABCs separately.
6: Yeah.
0: We can teach them together, and it makes us rich. It makes it more likely that we will become more like Christ and exhibit this biblical character that I want them to parent differently for.
6: That's so good.
0: I hope so.
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1: I'd rather be in a storm with Jesus than anywhere else without him. Maybe you're in a storm. Maybe you're in a fire. You are not alone. Jesus said, "Lo, I am with you even to the end of the age."
2: From the Old Testament story of three young men thrown into a fiery furnace, today Pastor Greg Laurie brings us good encouragement for the troubles that we may face.
1: I would rather be in a fiery furnace with Jesus than anywhere else without him. Wouldn't you?

Have you ever looked up into the starry sky on a clear night? You're awestruck at the vastness of outer space. If that weren't awesome enough, God created the heavens and the earth with just the power of His Word. Do you think He might be able to handle the problem that's on your mind right now? Today on A New Beginning, Pastor Greg Laurie brings us good encouragement about trusting God to get us through. We'll learn to follow a great example from Scripture.

0: grab your Bibles and turn to Daniel chapter 3 and James chapter 1. The title of my message is Staying Cool When Things Get Hot. So when I was a little boy, I lived for a time with my grandparents, and I used to have those little green army men. You may remember them. They came in a bag, a whole bunch of them, and I loved to set them on fire. Am I the only one? We had this sort of floor furnace there in my grandparents' house, and I would put the little green army guys on the grate of the furnace, and they would melt, and then the plastic would drip down there. My grandparents did not appreciate this at all. Interestingly, there was a portrait of Jesus over the furnace, and if a portrait could roll its eyes, I could just see Jesus going, seriously, like, what are you doing? Right? So, but I want to talk to you about another furnace, a big furnace, a furnace that three men were thrown into, and their names were Shadrach, Meshach, and Abednego. And Jesus did not look away. And in fact, Jesus showed up and walked with them through this fiery trial they found themselves in. So Shadrach, Meshach, and Abednego were taken captive along with their friend Daniel by Babylon, but they were very intelligent, outstanding young men. So the king handpicked them to be a part of his cabinet, if you will. They were in the court where they influenced the king. They were among his counselors, which meant that they lived in the literal lap of luxury. They lived in the palace of the most powerful man in all of the world. And so they would sit at the king's table and eat the king's food. And for some reason, Shadrach, Meshach, and Abednego made a principled stand that they would not eat the food from the king's table. And the Bible doesn't tell us why. I think it's probably because the food may have been offered to false gods or idols. So they said, we're not going to eat the food. So the guy who was in charge said, hey, you got to eat this food or I'll get in trouble. They said, don't worry. He said, we'll be fine. We'll eat our own little diet. And we'll be as healthy as everyone else. And sure enough, they were. Now, I only bring that up because they made a stand in a relatively small area of their life, which supported them when they had to make the bigger stand later in life. See, if you compromise in the little things now, you're going to compromise in the bigger things later. And boy, they were really challenged when they had to decide what to do when the king commanded them to worship this false god. Let's read about it. Daniel 3, verse 14, Nebuchadnezzar said to them, is it true, Shadrach, Meshach, and Abednego, that you refuse to serve my gods or to worship the gold statue that I've set up? I'll give you one more chance. If you bow down and worship the statue I have made when you hear the sound of the musical instruments, all will be well. But if you refuse, you will be thrown immediately into a blazing furnace. Now look at this statement. What God will be able to rescue you from my power then? Verse 16, Shadrach, Meshach, and Abednego replied, O Nebuchadnezzar, we do not need to defend ourselves before you. If we're thrown into the blazing furnace, the God whom we serve is able to save us. He will rescue us from your power, your majesty. But even if he doesn't, your majesty can be sure that we will never serve your gods or worship the gold statue that you have set up. Now the king is really angry. Look at Daniel 3, verse 19. Nebuchadnezzar was so furious with Shadrach, Meshach, and Abednego. His face became distorted with rage. He commanded that the furnace be heated 7 times hotter than usual. Then he ordered some of the strongest men of his army to bind Shadrach, Meshach, and Abednego and throw them into the blazing furnace. So when he had tied them up and threw them into the furnace fully clothed, because of his anger, he demanded such a hot fire in the furnace, the flames leaped out and killed the soldiers as they threw the three men in. So Shadrach, Meshach, and Abednego, securely tied, fell into the roaring flames. Then suddenly, as he was watching, Nebuchadnezzar jumped up in amazement and exclaimed to his advisors, didn't we throw three men into the furnace? Yes, they said, we did, your majesty. Look, Nebuchadnezzar shouted, I see 4 men unbound walking around in the fire. And they aren't even hurt by the flames. And the fourth is like the Son of God. Wow. That's a good one. Don't tell me the Bible is boring. If ever there was a Christophany, this is one of them. Christ himself walking with them through the fire. Jesus is walking with you through your fire. And I would rather be in a fiery furnace with Jesus than anywhere else without him. Wouldn't you? The disciples were out on the storm-tossed sea of Galilee and they began to panic. And suddenly they saw Jesus coming toward them and he said, "Don't be afraid, it's me." I'd rather be in a storm with Jesus than anywhere else without him. Maybe you're in a storm. Maybe you're in a fire. You are not alone. Jesus said, "Lo, I am with you even to the end of the age." In the Hebrews, he gave us that beautiful statement, "I will never leave you or forsake you. Therefore, I will not fear what man will do to me." And in the original language, he was emphatic, and he said, "I will never, no, never, no, never leave you or forsake you." He walked with them through their fire, and he's walking with you through yours as well. Yeah, my little army men burning through the grate of my grandparents' house, they didn't have much hope. Jesus was just hanging on a wall in a portrait. But in this case, Jesus was walking with them. And that brings us to James 1, because we wonder, why do I have to go through these trials? Why do I have to have these difficulties? James 1, verse 2, "When all kinds of trials and temptations crowd into your lives, my brothers," listen, "don't treat them as intruders, but friends. Realize they have come to test your faith and to produce in you the quality of endurance. So let the process go on until that endurance is fully developed, and you'll find you become men of mature character, men of integrity with no weak spots." I love that translation. Staying cool when things get hot. How can we even do that? Why do we go through trials? Trials are like going to the gym. How many of you go to the gym? Raise your hand. More of you should go. Especially you, sir. I know I should go more. But I don't like to go to the gym. Some do. "I had a great workout today." I've never had a great workout. The greatest part of my workout is when it's over. Having said that, I'm always glad I did it. Because I understand that doing that helps me in the long term. I think the problem with the gym for some people is, you know, they get really out of shape. Well, they're in a shape. They're just in the wrong shape. They're in the shape of a pear. They didn't want to be known as the Lord's pear, but that's what they become. So they go to the gym and they overdo it. You know, they try to lift too much weight, and the next day they can't even lift their arms up. So they probably should do lower weights, higher reps, and just stick with it. But here's what you need to understand. You break muscle down in order to build muscle up. And it takes time. There's not immediate results. Trials sort of break us down. Trials are like God's gym. It breaks us down in order to ultimately build us up. God has not given us his blessings and his gifts to just admire or to put in a trophy case. He gives them to us to use. If you don't use it, you'll lose it. And your muscles will begin to atrophy. And you don't want that to happen. Jesus said, "Given it shall be given unto you, pressed down, shaken together, running over. In the same measure you give, it will be given back to you." Trials take our faith from the realm of theory to reality. And it develops in us a spiritual toughness.
1: 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It's an encouraging study called Staying Cool When Things Get Hot. Let's continue.
0: Let me shift gears and land this plane. One day there's going to come another world leader on the scene. Not Nebuchadnezzar, but this world leader is called the Antichrist, the Beast, the Wicked One. He'll be charismatic, he'll be intelligent, he'll be persuasive, and he'll initially emerge on the scene as a peacemaker, but he'll ultimately turn out to be the ultimate troublemaker. No one will be able to buy or sell without the Antichrist mark. You won't be able to do commerce without this mark. And a lot of people try to speculate as to who the Antichrist is. And I just want to tell you, you're not going to know, because before the Antichrist can be revealed, Christ is going to call his church home to heaven. So the Bible never tells you to be looking for Antichrist, but it does repeatedly tell you to be looking for Jesus Christ. Revelation 3:10, because you've kept my command to persevere, Jesus says, I'll keep you from the hour of trial which will come upon the whole world to test those that dwell on the earth. Behold, I am coming quickly. He's talking about the time of tribulation. Remember how Nebuchadnezzar heated the furnace up 7 times hotter. The tribulation period lasts 7 years. But God has not appointed us to wrath, the Bible says, but to obtain salvation through our Lord Jesus Christ. He's going to deliver us before this time. We'll meet the Lord in the air. Then Antichrist will be revealed. But the word persevere is used. If you will persevere, Jesus says, I'll keep you from that hour. This is the same word used by James, that the testing of our faith produces perseverance. But the main thing is, Christ is coming quickly. A closing thought. And when a preacher says that, it could be another hour, but it's not going to be. Nebuchadnezzar saw God work. God interpreted his dream, and he gave credit to God for doing so, but then he went crazy. Well, literally, he went crazy. After his idol was erected, God dealt with him harshly. He lost his mind and had complete insanity overtake him. And then he came to his senses and he turned to the Lord and had one of the most dramatic conversions in all of the Old Testament and told everyone in his kingdom he was a believer in the Lord God of Israel. So that was amazing. But, you know, it took him some time. He was fighting with God. Don't fight with God. You're not going to win. And why would you fight with God anyway? His plan for you is better than your plan for yourself. But that's a description of many people right now. They're making their way in. It was a description of me at the ripe old age of 17. I came to Christ at the process of elimination. I looked at the life of my mother, the life of alcoholism, and I said, I don't want that life. I looked at my own life. Stupid decisions I made, partying, using drugs. I didn't want my life anymore. Well, what did that leave? Well, then there were the Christians. I don't want that life for sure. You know, they're kind of weird. But here was the problem with that narrative. I knew some of the people who had become Christians, and actually they weren't weird. They were friends of mine, and I'd seen their lives change. So I had to kind of process that a little bit. And so one day I went to their meeting. You've heard my story many times, that there were a meeting on the front lawn of my high school campus, Newport Harbor High. And I came across them, and I sat down close enough to sort of eavesdrop on their conversation, but not close enough where it looked like I was joining up with them. And I heard the gospel for the first time in a way that I understood. Suddenly, that portrait of Jesus that hung on my grandparents' house, I was making the connection. That's not just a historical figure. It's a real person. And that is the day Christ came into my life. But you see, the first part of conversion, the first part of coming to Christ, the Bible says, is having your eyes open. What does that mean? It means that you suddenly realize, whoa, this is true. This is all true. Now, it's not enough to just have your eyes open. The next step is turning from darkness to light. So I can come to church and say, you know what? As you were speaking, I realized this is all true. I realize I need this. I realize I need Jesus in my life. That's good, but that doesn't mean you're there. You got to take the next step, you see. And the next step is I'm going to now believe in Jesus. And a lot of people have their eyes open, so to speak. They give intellectual assent to what we have said, but they don't act on it. Have you made that commitment to Christ yet? Only you can do it. And in a moment, we're going to pray, and I'm going to give you an opportunity to ask Christ to come into your life so you can have your sin forgiven. So you can know that when you die, you will go to heaven and you can start discovering his amazing plan for your life. So you think about what you're going to do right now. Let's all pray. Father, I pray that you will speak to the heart of every person in this room. And if they do not yet know you, help them to see their need for you and help them to come to you and believe, we pray. Now while our heads are bowed and our eyes are closed and we're praying, maybe you've come here today and you've never asked Jesus Christ to come into your life. You have a big hole in your heart you've been trying to fill with all these things our culture says should make you happy, and it hasn't worked, has it? What you're looking for is Christ himself, and he will come and take residence in your heart and forgive you of all of your sin. But you must ask him in. Jesus says, I stand at the door of your life and I knock, and if you'll hear my voice and open the door, I'll come in. Do you want Jesus to come into your life? If you want Christ to come into your life today, if you want him to forgive you of your sin, if you want to know that when you die, you will go to heaven, wherever you are, I'm going to ask that you pray this prayer out loud after me. And this is where you're asking Jesus Christ to come into your life. The Bible says, whoever will call upon the name of the Lord will be saved. That's what you're doing right now. You're calling on the name of the Lord, and he'll hear and answer this prayer. Let's all bow our heads. Pray this out loud after me. Lord Jesus, I know that I'm a sinner, but I know that you're the Savior who died on the cross for my sin and rose again from the dead. I turn from my sin now, and I choose to follow you from this moment forward as my Savior and Lord, as my God and friend. Thank you for hearing this prayer. In answering this prayer, in Jesus' name I pray. Amen.

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3: Many people seem to believe that finding time for God is like finding time for exercise. We all know that exercise is good for us. We just don't want to do it. It is just another thing we have to find time for. It's hard work, it's mostly unpleasant, and we just rather avoid it. We think that building faith into our lives is unpleasant, mostly because we've grown up with poor examples and failed to see how following God could be anything other than difficult and dull, just like exercise. I believe it is better to consider faith and worship in your life like adding a newborn baby to your family. What a great addition. You are excited by the birth of a child. This opens up your world and changes your perspective. 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Following Jesus can have the same impact as a new baby in your life. It's about changed perspectives, new opportunity, and personal fulfillment, as well as a challenging life.
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6: 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Today's Bible teacher is Chuck Missler, connecting the Bible to your life and the world around you. In today's study, Chuck completes his teaching on the Gospel according to Luke, chapter 4.
5: Satan attempts to get Jesus to seek acceptance of the people without going to the cross by a dramatic episode here. Testing whether God's plan is really the only way is really what Satan is trying to demonstrate here. That was exactly the situation Moses wrote about, which Jesus quoted in Deuteronomy 6. Moses referred back to a time when the people wondered whether God was really with them. Jesus was confident of the fact that God was with him and that the Father's plan and timing were perfect. So he's not going to alter his mission. That was the temptation, to alter his mission, take a shortcut. No, he is committed on the Father's plan. And there is one way, only one way, and it's the way of the cross. Trust never employs tricks to find out whether the one trusted is trustworthy. It's interesting that if there was an alternate way to the cross, if that was existing, then Jesus' prayers in Gethsemane were not answered because three times he prayed. And Dr. Luke tells us he sweat blood, literally. He prayed that if there's any other way, let's take it. Nevertheless, not my will but thine be done. No, Jesus did not alter his mission here in Luke 4, and he didn't alter his mission in Luke 23 either. So, when a child of God is in the will of God, he can claim the Father's protection and provision. But if he willfully gets into trouble and expects God to rescue him, then he is tempting God. And whatsoever is not of faith is sin, Paul reminds us in Romans 14. In Jesus' three temptations, Satan questioned, first, the Father's love, then he questioned Jesus' hope, and then the Father's faithfulness. That's, the reason Luke put him in that order, to make that point. The pinnacle of the temple, let's come back to this one. There's a very technical prophecy in Daniel 9 called the 70-week prophecy of Daniel. And there's a word there called the word kanaf, which means overspreading in the King James Version. But it also, it's a pun, it also happens to be an architectural term for a pinnacle. So Satan is offering Christ this proposal at the pinnacle. And perhaps there'll yet be another one who will accept a similar offer from Satan on that pinnacle, the one we call the Antichrist. Speculation, but something we should watch for. We'll see. Well, when the devil had ended all the temptation, he departed from him for a season. Now, only for a season. He'll be back. Let us be as faithful after the victory as before the battle. Let's be sensitive to that. Be as watchful after the victory as before the battle. That's when we're vulnerable to making a big mistake. Andrew Bonar, who did the outstanding commentary on Leviticus, makes that point. All human governments have been built on one of three false foundations. Now we'll use Matthew's order here. The bread basis, relying only on the physical. The false religion basis, emphasizing a spectacular experience. No. Don't build your faith on experience. Build it on your faith on the Word of God. And finally, the compromise basis. We have at our disposal, you and I, the same spiritual resources that Jesus used. Let's be aware of that. Prayer was the primary thing. The Father's love. The power of the Spirit. Wow. We have those three things going for us. And the Word of God. It is written. Which is another thing to bear in mind. There is a very profound value in memorizing Scripture. Thy word have I hid in my heart, that I might not sin against thee. The other thing we can do is we can go to our high priest. Jesus himself is our high priest to overcome the tempter. You can always turn to Jesus because he ever lives to make intercession for you. Wow. Well, now we shift to the Galilean ministry. An entire year seems to have elapsed between the temptation and the narrative that now continues. Herod had silenced the voice of John the Baptist by putting him in prison. John had a three-year ministry. The first was doing what we're talking about with the baptism and all that. But then the last two of his 3 years were in prison. Jesus moved into Galilee, into Herod's tetrarchy, and made it his base of operations for the coming months. Let's look at verse 14. And Jesus returned in the power of the Spirit into Galilee, and there went out a fame of him throughout all the region round about. And he taught their synagogues, being glorified of all. It was his custom to attend public worship. And we're going to see a very interesting demonstration here. As he came to Nazareth, verse 16, where he had been brought up. And, as his custom was, he went into the synagogue on the Sabbath day and stood up for to read. And there was delivered unto him the book of the prophet Isaiah. And when he had opened the book, he found the place where it was written. Now, it's interesting, notice, he is picking the specific place that he's going to read from, and he's going to read it and make a startling declaration. Here's what he read out of Isaiah, and he's actually reading from Isaiah 61, it turns out. The Spirit of the Lord is upon me, because he hath anointed me to preach the gospel to the poor. He hath sent me to heal the brokenhearted, to preach deliverance to the captives, and recovering of sight to the blind, to set at liberty to them that are bruised, to preach the acceptable year of the Lord. And I want you to notice what ends that. Notice the period at the end of that sentence. Now, I'm not being facetious. I want to show you that he stopped at a point which in our text would be a comma. He is presenting his mandate to them. The Jewish rabbis viewed the passage he's reading as messianic, relating to the Messiah. And we want to compare what Jesus read with the passage of Isaiah 61, verse 1 and 2. The New Testament quote that we're reading from is in Greek. It's from the Septuagint. Let's take a look at what Isaiah actually wrote. Spirit of the Lord is upon me, because the Lord hath anointed me to preach good tidings to the meek. He has sent me to bind up the brokenhearted, to proclaim liberty to the captives, and the opening of the prison to them that are bound, to proclaim the acceptable year of the Lord. That follows pretty well as we understand the passage from the Septuagint. But I want you to notice that Jesus stopped at a comma. There's a part he did not read. In our concept, there's a pause there. The main point is, this last phrase he did not read. And the last phrase is, and the day of vengeance of our God. Now, sometimes what is missing is the most important point of all. Jesus ceased reading at the comma. Okay. He closed the book, gave it again to the minister, and sat down. And the eyes of all them that were in the synagogue were fastened on him. And notice what he says. You see, guy stood. He stood to read, but when he sat down, that was to preach. Sitting down was assuming the position of the preacher. And he began to say to them, this day is this scripture fulfilled in your ears. Can you imagine how shocked they were when he declared that they were witnessing the specific fulfillment of this prophecy? Now, the part that he did not read, the remainder of the verse, the day of vengeance for God, will occur at his second coming. This portion is his first coming. That comma has lasted for about 2,000 years. The acceptable year of the Lord may be a reference to the Jubilee year. That Jubilee year in Leviticus 25 is when slaves were set free, leased property reverted back to the owners, debts were canceled. Idiomatically, that may be what we're talking about here. Peter calls the second coming the time of restitution of all things. And that's he does that in his second sermon in Acts chapter 3. Peter was often called Mr. Foot and Mouth when he was in his own power. All through the Gospels, he seems to be saying the wrong thing at the wrong time. But once after Acts 2, when the Holy Spirit descends upon them, from that day on, it's astonishing to notice visibly the change in Peter's utterances. He's filled with the Holy Spirit. He spoke with great skill from that day on. His second sermon, his third sermon, his other episodes, Peter was guided by the Spirit. Very different Peter than we encounter through the Gospels. Be sensitive to that. It's very interesting. Let's get to Luke 22, verse 22. And all bear him witness and wondered at the gracious words which proceeded out of his mouth. They said, is not this Joseph's son? And he said unto them, ye will surely say unto me this proverb, physician, heal thyself. Whatsoever we have done in Capernaum, do also here in thy country. But Jesus said, verily I say unto you, no prophet is accepted in his own country. But I tell you of a truth, many widows were in Israel in the days of Elijah, when the heaven was shut up for three years and 6 months, when great famine was throughout all the land, but unto none of them was Elijah sent, save unto Sarepta, a city of Sidon, unto a woman that was a widow. Okay, that's just a matter of history out of the scripture. That was in 1 Kings 17 that he's making reference to here. He goes on, many lepers were in Israel in the time of Elisha the prophet, and none of them was cleansed, saving Naaman the Syrian. So Naaman was a commander of the armies of Ben-Hadad II, of Syria, the enemy of Israel, in the time of Joram, the king of Israel. So the captain of the enemy was healed. Now, this made them so mad. Naaman the Syrian, see, he was afflicted with leprosy, and when the little Hebrew slave girl that waited on his wife told her of a prophet in Samaria who could cure her master, he obtained a letter from Ben-Hadad and proceeded with it to Joram. The king of Israel suspected that some kind of evil design against him, probably a pretext for war, and tore his clothes. But Elisha the prophet, hearing of this, sent for Naaman, and the strange interview which took place is recorded in 2 Kings 15. But he tells him to dip himself 7 times in the Jordan, and at first he's just outraged, but the slave says, do it, trust him, and he does, and he's healed. So he was cured of the leprosy by dipping himself 7 times in the Jordan, following the instructions from Elisha. Now, all they in the synagogue, when they heard these things, were filled with wrath. Now, it's interesting, when you and I might miss a point, the Pharisees come to our rescue. When they're angry, you want to figure out why, because there's a point we as Gentiles may be missing. The reason they're so upset, the two examples, only a widow in the drop and only this commander of their enemy, were healed. And times when there could have been many, many others healed. The two examples Jesus selects are Gentiles. And that offended his Jewish audience because he chose to emphasize that God is also in the business of reaching the Gentiles. That's what you need to ask yourself, what offended him. So Jesus rose up and they thrust him out of the city and led him to the brow of the hill whereon the city was built, that they might cast him down headlong. When you visit Nazareth, you'll realize it's a hillside situation. And they were ready to throw him off a cliff because they're so angry over the sermon. And again, by the way, all this is being done on the Sabbath day. Some wanted to kill him, but he was not killed in the proper time. He was killed when he chose to die. And somehow, by passing through the midst of them, he went his way. Now when, not if you visit Nazareth, you'll understand this better. There's a whole hillside overlooking the Jezreel Valley. Anyway, he slipped away from all that. He came down to Capernaum, a city of Galilee, and taught them on the Sabbath days. Going down to Capernaum is the point here. You go from Nazareth to Capernaum, you're going down from 1,200 feet above sea level to about 600 below sea level. Whenever our buses go towards Nazareth, start heading in that direction, there's a sign that you pass on the road announcing when you're at sea level. And as we go down that road, I always kid the people on the bus, be sure to roll up the windows, we're going below sea level. And some of the people don't get it at first. I'm obviously being flippant here. Now, according to Josephus, there were at least 240 towns and villages in this area, and Capernaum was the center of activity. It was very much a hub. And Jesus fixed this to really make sort of his base of operations. Three primary highways join there, to Tyre, to Sidon, to Damascus, and to Jerusalem. Tyre and Sidon are on the coast. Damascus, more inland, and Jerusalem to the south. So he makes this his headquarters. Now, it's interesting that the synagogue there in Capernaum was built by a Gentile, a centurion, and we're going to encounter him in an episode forthcoming. One of its rulers of that synagogue was Jairus, and we're going to also encounter him. We're going to encounter the centurion in chapter 7. We'll encounter Jairus in chapter 8. It was all the home of the fishermen, Peter and Andrew, and also James and John. Anyway, moving on, they were astonished at his doctrine, for his word was with power. The word astonished there really means to strike panic or shock, struck with amazement. It's a very, very intensive verb in the Greek. Continuing, and in the synagogue there was a man which had a spirit of an unclean devil. We really should use the word demon. The word devil really means Satan specifically. His minions are typically called demons, but in any case, this unclean demon. And he cried out with a loud voice, saying, "Let us alone. What have we to do with thee, thou Jesus of Nazareth? Art thou come to destroy us? I know thee, who thou art, the Holy One of God." Wow, now understand, we're not dealing with a psychiatric problem here. We're dealing with a spiritual problem, an actual malevolent, knowledgeable being that's inhabiting this guy. And he speaks out, and notice he speaks out in the plural. Let us alone. What are we to do? They recognize who Jesus is. They know their destiny, and they certify that he is the Holy One of God. So they recognize who he is. See, that James tells us the devils believe in God and tremble. Just believing isn't enough. There's more to it than that. And Jesus rebuked the demon, saying, "Hold thy peace and come out of him." And when the devil had thrown him in the midst, he came out of him and hurt him not. Hold thy peace. What Jesus actually said, be muzzled, is what the Greek actually implies. Be muzzled. They were all amazed, and they spake among themselves, saying, "What a word is this? For with authority and power he commandeth the unclean spirits, and they came out." And the fame of him went out into every place of the country round about. Can you imagine? Of course they would. Staggering. This was dramatic. This was perceivable by the people. They saw it happen. Well, he arose out of the synagogue, and he entered into Simon's house. And incidentally, if you understand Capernaum right across from the synagogue is the place they believe was Simon Peter's home. It grew to be a church and now has a very elaborate structure, very cleverly put over it so you can see the original excavations and so forth and the phases it went through the years. But anyway, he entered Simon's house, and Simon's wife's mother was taken with a great fever, and they besought him for her. Now, Dr. Luke analyzes it. It says it was a great fever. In other words, it was life-threatening. This was a serious thing. And he stood over her and rebuked the fever, and it left her. And immediately she arose and ministered unto them. Interesting. She not only gets healed, she just steps up and ministers to them. Jesus had rebuked the demon in the synagogue. He rebuked the fever here in his mother-in-law's home. And later, he's going to rebuke a storm in chapter 8. Now when the sun was setting, all they that had any sick with divers diseases brought them unto him, and he laid his hands on every one of them and healed them. And Shabbat was over. People could feel more free to come and be healed. The devils also came out of many, crying out and saying, Thou art the Christ, or the Messiah, and the Son of God. And he, rebuking them, suffered them not to speak, for they knew that he was the Messiah, the Christ, the Anointed One. It's interesting. He did not want himself being certified by the demons. So he, in addition to casting them out, he shut them up. And so he didn't want his attestation to come from demons. And again, the demons acknowledge who he is. They know who he is. These are not psychiatric cases. Many Christians think this is just a euphemism for what we call today psychiatric problems. Not at all. Not at all. These were knowledgeable, malevolent spirit beings that we're dealing with. Ephesians 6, verse 12. For we wrestle not against flesh and blood, but against principalities, against powers, against the rulers of darkness of this world, against spiritual wickedness in high places. The word rulers there is cosmocrator. It's cosmocrat. They're high-ranking angels that we're dealing with here. These aren't euphemisms. These are calling it like it really is. But Christ's authority is comprehensive. He has authority even over all of those. We need to keep that in mind. See, all these things have their root in the career of Satan. That's why I had you read Isaiah 14, and you can add Ezekiel 28 to your list of notes on this subject. These refer to knowledgeable, resourceful beings who are out to destroy you, out to deceive you, out to confuse you, and to get you to doubt God. It usually goes in the inverse order. They first cast doubt, then they confuse you, and from that confusion deceive you, and their goal is to destroy you. Deceit is Satan's primary weapon. Let's remember that. Jesus opens and closes many of his discourses with a command, be not deceived. That's a command. It's not a suggestion. It's a command. So, I want to highlight a passage in Ephesians 6. We touched on it. I want to get into it a little more. In Ephesians 6, starting at verse 10, Paul says, finally, my brethren, be strong in the Lord and in the power of his might. That's a command. Be strong in the Lord. It's in the imperative mood, meaning it's a command, not a suggestion. It's present tense, meaning what it really says is be continually strong. You never get finished. It's present tense. Be strong. It's in the passive voice. You receive the action from the Lord if you do this properly. The power of his might, kratai. The power that overcomes resistance, as used in Christ's miracles. And his might, it's of God's inherent strength. Not your strength, God's strength. You want to call on that, and that's your armor. In fact, he says, put on the whole armor of God that you may be able to stand against the wiles of the devil. Put on the whole armor of God. Not just a few pieces. There are seven elements to this that are in the study of Ephesians 6. I won't go through all of them. I want to charge you to busy yourself studying those seven elements on your own. It's crucial for your stand against the wiles of the devil. The form of the Greek imperative here, put on, indicates that believers are responsible for putting on God's, not their own, God's full armor. Be completely armed is what it really says. And he repeats that in verse 13, the same thing. He says it twice. And you do that before the battle begins. Except you're already on enemy turf, because these are God's. This is Satan's kingdoms. And then there's the threat assessment. For we wrestle not against flesh and blood, but against the principalities, powers, and rulers of darkness of this world, against spiritual wickedness in high places. These are ranks of fallen angels and demons. Your armor is essential and from God. So I don't have time to go into all of it here, but I want you in your notes to make a commitment to yourself to study Ephesians 6, 10 through 18, and really understand how to apply that. That is essential. The whole armor of God, every piece. Do a careful study of Ephesians 6, verse 10 to 18. And do it in a way that you can review it periodically. Your spiritual survival hangs on doing that. Let me continue. Jesus came and spake unto them, saying, all power is given unto me in heaven and in earth. I'm quoting from Matthew here. Greater is he that's in you than he that is in the world. Well, getting back to Luke, verse 42, and when it was day, he departed and went into the desert place, and the people sought him and came unto him and stayed with him, that he should not depart from them. And he said unto them, I must preach the kingdom of God to other cities also, for therefore am I sent. And he preached in the synagogues of Galilee, the whole region. Well, that was chapter 4. We're going to continue the next few chapters, chapters 5, 6, 7, 8, and 9, continue his ministry in the Galilee. His fame will spread. He'll call his disciples. He's going to challenge the Sabbath. And we're going to explore that as we go in succeeding from this chapter on through chapter 5. So next time we take chapter 5. Which he'll call the first actually five disciples. Andrew is also in there. So study chapter 5. And among, as you go, think about some other issues that will come up. Should a Christian fast? We think of fasting for the Old Testament. Should a Christian fast? Search it out and come to your own conclusions. A more fundamental issue is, what does discipleship entail? Jesus is calling disciples. He is training disciples. And he will instruct us to make disciples. What does that mean? What does discipleship entail? Is it just memorizing scripture? Is it just Bible studies? What is discipleship? And you want to deal with that head on. And with that, let's you and I stand for a word of prayer. Father, we thank you for this precious, precious book. We thank you for the insight you've given us into the dark side. The fact that we are both pawns and prizes. We're pawns in this warfare. We're the prize that Satan seeks. We thank you, Father, for these warnings. We thank you, Father, that greater is he that is in us than he that is in the world. So, Father, we would ask through your Holy Spirit, you would continue to increase in each of us an appetite for your word, that we might indeed be strengthened against the challenges ahead. We pray, Father, that you would illuminate the path before us, that we might understand how to be more effective stewards of these resources as we commit ourselves into your hands without any reservation. In the name of Yeshua, our coming King, indeed. Amen.
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0: think the world kind of tells you you've got to have it all together all of the time, and that's just not real.
1: This is Messages of Hope, and I'm Celia Filkey. Today I'm chatting with my friend and fellow mother of three, Ali Hoopman, about the highs and lows of being a mum.

0: mothers, we often feel like we're not doing a very good job, and that everyone else seems to have it all under control. Today we're exploring what it means to be a mum, looking at some of our favourite parts and maybe not so favourite parts of being a mum. Ali, what do you like best about being a mum?
1: I love creating memories, and when I think about my own childhood and what my mum did, I think about the memories that I'm trying to build up in our own children and build their character and grow them in a number of ways. So for me, I guess, love family trips and outings, and I always seem to be the family photographer who builds the photo album, because the photo album takes you back to creating those memories.
0: Yeah.
1: Or even got into making YouTube clips so I can put it online and not worry about it, and they can look at it whenever they want to.
0: I guess what I really loved back, you know, when the kids were little, I used to love the evenings, you know, when they were fed and bathed and you kind of had done all the really hard stuff. And we're just sitting on the couch. I remember getting the books out. That was our thing. It was bed, bath, books, and banana, like it was all these bees.
1: Yeah.
0: And we'd sit and read these books together. It was just beautiful because they'd huddle in close and it was that wind down time. And I just remember that. I've got three teenagers now, and it's probably actually only in about the last 18 months that I've actually stopped reading aloud with the youngest two. I know. It's really amazing. And but we try now and do things like maybe have a Sunday night movie all together to try and reconnect, because you're all in different places and trying to have that time together again.
1: Do you notice how we have to plan to have time together as families these days?
0: Yeah.
1: And often the mum is crucial in what that is going to look like. She kind of pulls everyone together.
0: Absolutely.
1: And our mums do it now.
0: Yep.
1: They pull our siblings together for
0: Sunday
1: family
0: roast.
1: Events, Sunday roast, those types of things.
0: Yep.
1: Christmas, Easter, who's meeting for Auntie such and such's birthday and those types of things.
0: Yeah, really
1: so mums are integral to that.
0: But sometimes the planning that you do in your head doesn't always actually come out how it's meant to.
1: That's right.
0: And coming up, we're going to have a look at what happens when things don't actually go to plan.

0: listening to Messages of Hope and I'm Celia Filkey. My guest Ali and I are talking about being a mum. How do we get through those times when we just feel like we're not doing a very good job? When things seem to be really hard and that family harmony is nowhere to be seen? Ali, have you ever had a time like that when things just didn't go to plan?
1: I do remember a Mother's Day a number of years ago where I had this grandiose plan and it was going to be oh so wonderful. You know, you see all the ads leading up onto TV, Mother's Day, you're jumping around in your fluffy new pyjamas and all that sort of stuff. I thought, okay, we're going to have a great Mother's Day together. Happy, feel-good time. We'll go on a bushwalk. And we hadn't been to this place before, so I thought, you know, great views, scenery, blah, blah, blah. Someone must have recommended it. So I got a vision of what it was going to look like. That's not what happened on the day.
2: What happened?
1: It didn't go according to the dress rehearsal that I had in my head at all. I don't know which kid was in a bad mood, but it seemed to infect the whole family. And I remember at one point we got to this point and there was a lovely, lovely view over the Barossa. And my husband said, right, I don't care how angry and upset you all are and that you don't want to be here. We're still having a family photo and this is about Mother's Day and you will all be in the photo and you will all look at the camera and you will all smile. So I don't know where that photo's gone, whether that's been buried somewhere.
2: I'd love to see that with gritted teeth.
1: But yeah, I don't know why what went so bad about that day, but so what? It doesn't matter in the big scheme of it.
0: I know what you say because I'm the one that plans things. And what you were saying before, you know, mothers do a lot of that planning. Mm. And I planned, it was the trip of a lifetime for us. And I planned this holiday and I'd been planning all year for it. And I can vividly remember being in one of the international airports and my son had just, I don't know what, it was probably something fairly minor, but I screwed up his boarding pass and said, that's it, you're staying here, the rest of us are getting on the plane. And I'd just lost it and they're looking at me in shock as mum's just lost
2: can't
0: it again.
2: Fathom what is going to happen next.
0: I know, but it's just those times where, you know, sometimes things just fall apart.
1: Sometimes we just get it wrong, Seals.
0: And whenever I get particularly frustrated with, you know, one or other of my children, I try to remember and tell myself that actually God has chosen me to be a mother to this child.
1: That's right.
0: And there's a reason I am their mother. And there's something that I can give them. There is a reason for this. And it's not an accident.
1: It's not an accident.
0: There are times when we find our kids really frustrating. But there are other times when it's about us and we feel like we're not doing anything well. Coming up, we'll look at the guilt that we feel. It can be so overwhelming that we sometimes lose sight of what's really important.

0: listening to Messages of Hope. We're talking about what it's like to be a mum. Ali, sometimes it feels like being a mother seems to come with a fair dose of guilt. You know, you just feel like you're not quite doing things well enough, or if you just worked a little harder, if you're the perfect mother, I could cook, that would that would help.
1: Or you miss something big in their lives. And I remember one of our kids was struggling with learning needs, and I had no idea. And he got to year five before I thought, I've really got to address this. I just thought maybe learning is harder for him, and then we realised that he had an auditory processing issue and that needed to be addressed. And how could I not have picked this up?
0: Was he child number three?
1: Two.
0: Oh, two? Okay, Ali, you're a bad mother, though.
1: So I carried a lot of guilt for a while. It took me a while to let go of that and move into, well, what's a strategy? Now we know.
0: Yeah.
1: Thank goodness we know. Let's work together to work on it. But, yeah, you get that those guilt things.
0: It's really hard, isn't it? We kind of judge ourselves pretty harshly. And I know, you know, I've been a working mum and, you know, most of my motherhood, and sometimes that's mostly just part-time. But that feeling of I should be at work more and I should be getting that done and giving 100% that I used to, and then I'm at home and I get home and I think, oh, I'm not doing that very well. I haven't got tonight's tea ready. I've got no idea what we're going to eat. Haven't been to the shops. And there's just that feeling of I'm not doing anything well, anything.
1: And I think the world kind of tells you you've got to have it all together all of the time. And that's just not real.
0: I think that's right. There's a lot of stuff bombarding you with the perfect family, those perfect images you have in your head. And the reality is so different.
1: It is.
0: So, Ali, how do we get past that? How do we let go of that guilt and just be happy with what we are and what we do?
1: It's hard because sometimes you even go into the zone of, well, Sils, have you ever had those thoughts where, what would life be like if I wasn't a mum?
0: Oh,
1: if I didn't have these
0: all the time.
1: Three blessings, because sometimes they don't feel like
0: think
1: blessings.
0: Think about, I might have time to read a book, I might have a clean house. And you do, then that's something else to feel guilty about, the fact that you're
1: having those thoughts. Exactly.
0: But it's so true because, you know, that life you had before you had children seemed fairly uncomplicated. But the other part of it is, you know, I think about what blessings I've had having these children. I mean, they've given me so much. They've grown me as a person as well. But it's just the love. I've never experienced the love before that I have for my children.
1: It's incredible.
0: It's a different type of love, different to the love I have for my husband.
1: Mm-hmm.
0: It's a fierce love.
1: Mm-hmm.
0: And I sometimes think about it's given me a really great insight into the love that God has for us, because he is our Father. And I think, if I love my children this much,
1: and he tells us he loves them even more.
0: I know.
1: Each of us. And we're a child too. We're a child of his as well.
0: And that blows me away.
1: Yeah.
0: That blows me away. And I just think
1: he gives us the ultimate example of what parenthood is. It is unconditional. It is never ending. It is the open arms when you've made a mistake and come back to me because I'm safe. I'm God. I love you no matter what. And as parents, when we stuff up, we can go back to him just the way our kids come and connect.

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3: Hey, this is Dave Fry from Sidewalk Profits with the story behind our song, Chosen.
4: You're not invisible with your shining soul. Love has spoken. You are chosen.
3: Have you ever wondered at your heart's core exactly who you are? I wrestle with it a lot. In fact, when we were sitting down to write this song, those were the thoughts that were going through my head.
4: Whoever told you that you're not strong, today's the day you're gonna prove him wrong. Sing your victory song.
3: Whatever darkness you're walking through today, whatever the world is trying to define you as, know that God is the one that is the author and perfecter of our faith. Jesus sees you today, whatever you're walking through. He sees you, says, I love you, and he chooses you.

Bite-sized with Katie M. I purchased a little card recently with this wording. May joy and peace surround you, contentment latch your door, and happiness be with you now and bless you evermore. While it may be known as an Irish blessing, it's quite biblical. God has a huge desire to bless his children with joy and peace, and contentment is something that Paul had despite his circumstances. Some of us may doubt God's blessing because maybe we think he's a hard taskmaster, or we're not good Christians if we don't continually deny ourselves. Insert sour face here. But honestly, how can we read the stories of God's exuberant and generous heart and not see that he loves to bless his children? Blessing is so much bigger than a thing. Blessing is at the heart of God. It is his great joy to bless us, first and foremost, with his presence as Father. Getting to know Father God's heart for blessing is important in our faith journey. And counting your

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0: Back to Genesis with Dr. John Morris, scientist and creation researcher with the Institute for Creation Research. Dr. Morris, when did the mammoths die?
1: Chris, the mammoths were thought to have died out about 10,000 years ago. And although evolutionists have admitted that early man must have seen the mammoths, more recent evidence has caused them much consternation. In the tomb of one of the pharaohs in Egypt is a drawing of men carrying ivory tusks on their shoulders. Next to them is an animal that sure looks like a mammoth, with hairy skin and a domed head, just like we see in mammoth fossils. And why not? Mammoths are a variety of the elephant kind, and two of them were on board Noah's Ark. Certainly humans knew of them, and from the earliest times have made use of their ivory. Chris, it's the back-to-Genesis view of history which makes sense out of the evidence.
0: To equip yourself with facts that support your faith, visit us on the web at www.icr.org. That's www.icr.org.
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2: 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And you can expect a wonderful array of items in that garage sale style. You never know what gem you might find, including some homegrown produce. St Mary's will also have a variety of in-house stalls, including plants, baked goods, crafts and pre-loved books. And let's not forget the barbecue and morning tea in good old-fashioned church style. The event hosts both indoor and outdoor stalls, and local muso Kim Ritchie will perform during the morning. Pop this annual fundraiser in your calendar, 8th of May from 8 a.m. at St Mary's Anglican Church, High Street, Kangaroo Flat, or park behind the church on Church Street.

0: The way that we deal with our family in our adult life can be so ingrained by the example that was set before us growing up. 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We're going to offer some help in this area on the next 4-Minute Focus. Hi, I'm Brett Ryan for a 4-Minute Focus where we offer practical advice from Focus on the Family Australia. We received a heartfelt question from a husband who asked, "What can I do to alter my bad habit of speaking harshly and critically to my wife and children? I desperately want to be a better husband and a father, and I want to change my behavior. Can you help me start moving in that direction?" This is why Focus exists, because that's exactly what we want to do, help. Well, you've taken an important first step by realizing that you have a problem with anger and verbal abuse. In a very real sense, that's more than half the battle. You can start moving in the right direction by getting some intensive counseling. The counselor could be either a pastor or a professional marriage and family therapist. As you go forward, remember that anger is often fueled by feelings of fear, hurt, and shame, a sense of not being good enough. Counseling will help you identify these triggering patterns. It will teach you new coping skills and help you practice more effective communication techniques. It will also uncover underlying wounds and highlight reenactment behaviors resulting from unfinished business with your family of origin. This, in turn, will enable you to avoid the reactionary type of language that can take such a devastating emotional toll on the people around you. In the meantime, bear in mind that God wants to work on you from the inside out. By the power of His Spirit, we can make changes that you could never bring about on your own. In the Bible, in Romans 12, He is eager to transform you by the renewing of your mind. The following extract from the Message puts it this way: "Here's what I want you to do, God helping you. Take your everyday, ordinary life, your sleeping, eating, going to work, and walking around life, and place it before God as an offering. Embracing what God does for you is the best thing you can do for Him. Don't become so well adjusted to your culture that you fit into it without even thinking. Instead, fix your attention on God. You'll be changed from the inside out. Readily recognize what He wants from you and quickly respond to it, unlike the culture around you, always dragging you down to its level of immaturity. God brings the best out of you and develops well-formed maturity in you." This is what your wife and children need most. They want you to allow God to bring the best out in you. A book that can help you start moving in the right direction is Robert McGee's The Search for Significance, which addresses the fear of failure, rejection, punishment, and shame, which is often the source of the kind of anger you've experienced in your family relationships. And may I urge you again to get in touch with someone who can help, a pastor or a professional counselor. We highly recommend the Christian Counselors Association of Australia. 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I'm Brett Ryan for Focus on the Family Australia, inviting you to join us again for the next edition of A 4-Minute Focus.
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3: Hey business owners, Peter Fitzgerald with the Handbook for Business. Let's talk about wisdom and understanding. It's been a mystery to me for decades as to why so many businesses are underperforming, often failing a few short years after starting. Even with all the expert advice available, the statistics don't seem to be improving. These owners didn't lack passion. They had good intentions, brought in a measure of wisdom, but they still fail. Again, my question is, why? Today, that mystery is a step closer to being resolved. Knowledge and wisdom are needed for success in business, but there's a greater element that's missing, God's understanding. Without understanding, business owners operate in a kind of fog, too often solving the wrong problem, focusing on symptoms rather than causes. They lack revelation of the true purpose of a business and their God-ordained role. In marketing, they send the wrong messages. In management, they rely on the wrong numbers. And note, knowledge and wisdom are based in the head, understanding in the heart. Christians called into business, imbued with wisdom and God's understanding, should be the kings of the marketplace. Thus, failure is not an option. My counsel for business owners, without understanding, you cannot reach your full potential in life or business. It comes in when you, 1, study the scriptures with the Spirit's leading, 2, ask God for revelation, listening intently to his answers, and 3, invite Jesus into your operation rather than leaving him on the outside. The Bible, our handbook counsel for today, Proverbs 4:7. Wisdom is the principal thing, therefore get wisdom. And in all you're getting, get understanding. Note this command from the wise King Solomon encourages us to go beyond wisdom to get understanding. Thanks for listening to this handbookforbusiness.com.au podcast.
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0: I first heard I'll Carry You Home almost 2 years ago now, and it just was like a hymn. You know, it sounded like something that you might hear at a memorial service for somebody. It really did. But it was a song of hope. It was a song that said, when things are tough, I am with you.
1: It's really like a prayer. It's just one of the most beautiful songs that I've heard.
0: I'm Trisha Yearwood, and this is I'll Carry You Home.

A little boy once said to his mum, "Whose book is this?" The mum replied, "It's God's book, the Bible." Then the boy said, "Well, why don't we give it back? We never read it." Many in the West have several Bibles in each house. We have them on apps, online, on CD, on DVD, and some may still listen on cassette or videotape. The purpose of God's Word is for teaching, rebuking, correcting, and training in righteousness, so that every person will be thoroughly equipped for every good work, according to 2 Timothy 3:16. Sadly, many are not taught, rebuked, corrected, or trained. We need to study God's Word in private for self-feeding and in community for growth. Why don't you pick up God's book today? I'm Matt Prater. For more, go to historymakers.tv.

0: Rick Anderson was your average college student with plans for a career in the tech industry. However, before he graduated, his plans changed.
1: For the first time in my life, I saw a real missions conference with real missionaries from all around the world. I was a computer science major, but I went and I switched to a missions major and computer science minor.
0: And since graduating from college years ago, Rick has been sharing the gospel of Jesus Christ in Peru. As a global evangelist, Billy Graham was a big supporter of missionaries.
2: Go and teach all nations, Jesus said. This is the need of the world at this hour. The gospel of Jesus Christ is the answer to the problems that man faces today.
0: That is the most important news you can share with anyone. 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

Over every temptation ever aimed against us. Over sin and depression, over fear and sickness, over emptiness and loneliness, over silence and shame, over the potential that we wasted, seeking acceptance and fame, over racism and hate, over violence and rage, over every substance we've ever taken, trying to avoid all the pain, over success and popularity, over pride and vanity, over every attempt we've ever made to try to escape our reality.

0: spiral galaxies and blue stars. This is Ken Ham, author, speaker and blogger on science and the Bible's reliability. Many people assume that astronomy proves millions of years, but it actually challenges this idea. Here's just one example. We see beautiful spiral galaxies throughout the universe. The arms of these galaxies are filled with blue stars. These stars are very bright and quickly burn through their fuel. Secular astronomers must assume that new stars are constantly forming, but this has never been observed. The heavens declare the glory of God and the truth of the Bible. The stars and other heavenly bodies were created on day four of creation week just a few thousand years ago, just like the Bible states.
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6: Welcome to Bigger Questions, recorded live in Melbourne's CBD. Today's big question, is there a spiritual dimension? My guest today is Julia Pope. Julia is Melbourne born and bred and has worked for numbers of years with churches and faith communities around Melbourne. And she joins me now. Please welcome Julia Pope. Julia, welcome to Bigger Questions.
7: Thank you. It's great to be here.
6: That's good. Now, to kick off Bigger Questions, we like to ask a couple of smaller questions. We do try to have a bit of fun on the show. Today, we're talking with Julia Pope about if there is a spiritual dimension. Now, so Julia, our smaller questions to you today are, how well do you know ghosts? Now, do you feel qualified at all?
7: No. I mean, there's a line that comes to mind from a movie where it says, "I see dead people."
6: Okay.
7: Hold that thought.
6: Okay. Question one. There's two questions, both multiple choice. Question one. The Harry Potter books and movies by J.K. Rowling are fantasy books which explore the world of magic, ghosts, and spirits. Which of the following is a quote from the Harry Potter series of movies? Was it A, "I ain't afraid of no ghost"? Was it B, "I see dead people"? Was it C, "There is no such thing as magic"? Or D, "When the music stops, you'll see him in the mirror standing behind you"? So which of these was a quote from the Harry Potter set of movies?
7: Can we put it to the audience? D.
6: You're going to go with D. Maybe you want to try one of the earlier ones, just so that you don't start off badly. Because the correct answer is actually C. It's a slightly tricky question because they're the words on the lips of Harry's sceptical uncle, Vernon, who says that there is no such thing as magic. Because A, "I ain't afraid of no ghost" is from
7: Ghostbusters,
6: that's right. B is "I see dead people" is from...
7: I don't even remember.
6: It's from The Sixth Sense.
7: Thank you.
6: And then the final one, D, "When the music stops, you'll see him in the mirror standing behind you," was from The Conjuring. Do you have a favourite film involving ghosts or the spiritual dimension?
7: There's a movie called Ghost. That was quite
6: you
7: interesting and fun. Whoopi Goldberg's great.
6: Yes.
7: Being the medium.
6: Yes.
7: So she's a classic.
6: Yeah.
7: So that's probably a good one.
6: Okay. Well, question two, it's not actually about any movie, so we're not moving on. Question two, according to a sci-fi supernatural study conducted in 2014, what percentage of Australians claimed to believe in ghosts and spirits? Was it A, 5%? Most Australians are hardened sceptics and don't believe in a spiritual dimension. Is it B, 25%? C, 50%? Or D, 95%? Most Australians claim to believe in ghosts and spirits.
7: Maybe B?
6: Or maybe... try another one in the middle.
7: You're really
6: maybe try another one in the
7: C?
6: Middle. C, yes, that's right. Yes, congratulations.
7: Really?
6: Yeah, it is. Yeah, C,
7: wow.
6: 50%. Yeah, so interestingly, the survey said that 50% of Australians believed in ghosts and spirits. The survey also suggested that 42% believed in UFOs and 36% believed in angels communicating with the dead. So perhaps our society is a little less sceptical than some would have us think. So, Julia, in our smaller questions, because you nearly got one right, so please give Julia a big round of applause. Now, Julia, we're talking about whether there is a spiritual dimension, a plane of existence beyond the material world. Mm. Now, Julia, you grew up in a non-religious home like half of Australians who don't believe in a spiritual dimension at all. Can you tell us about your life growing up?
7: So I grew up in a family with an older brother and mum and dad, which in some ways is unusual these days. And I just grew up in a family where my parents were quite cultured and musicians and academics and loved learning and discovering all sorts of different cultures and understandings. But I guess in terms of any sort of belief system, or, a sense of God or religion, there was absolutely nothing in there. They just believed that you live a good life, you contribute well to society. You get, when you die, you get buried in the ground, that's it.
6: So you never went to church or anything that as a family?
7: No.
6: So they were kind of happily non-religious, would that be a way of describing
7: it? Yeah, absolutely. Yeah. They weren't antagonistic towards anyone's, they certainly were very, I guess it wasn't even a conversation, but I certainly didn't get any sense of them being negative towards religion or spirituality. It just wasn't for them.
6: Yeah. So you never really thought or talked about spiritual things at all?
7: No.
6: Yeah, okay.
7: No.
6: But you did do some religious instruction at school.
7: I did,
6: yes. Did that mean much to you?
7: No. The funny part that I remember about that was I had the ability to memorise, because I'd always remember songs and probably things that were completely useless in some ways with school, but I'd memorise them, and the person who was leading this religious instruction would say, if you can remember this scripture, I imagine they were scriptures, come back and recite them, you'll get a lolly and a sticker. And I was like, yes, lolly, sticker. So I'd memorize them and come back. But it didn't, again, it was just words on a piece of paper I could recite them, but I didn't know what they meant.
6: Right, yeah, but you got the lolly.
7: I did. I did. I did really well. I think I got lots of stickers too. Probably Jesus loves you or something, one of those kind of stickers, yeah. I reckon.
6: So what were you feeling then about spiritual things in your early teenage years?
7: I mean, it's interesting when you hit your teenage years, there's a whole lot of things that start happening. And one was for me that I guess I really felt like I was questioning or started to question the premise that everything that I could see, everything that, was rationally understood, that was it, that was life. And I mean, there's nothing wrong about saying, live a good life and, contribute well to community and society. But I started asking other questions.
6: Bigger questions, perhaps.
7: Yeah, bigger questions in my teenage years, because I was, I think there was something in me that wasn't satisfied that the premise that my family of origin had given to me, which was, that there isn't anything else, it just felt a little lacking. I just felt like maybe there was something more.
6: So you became a bit curious, perhaps, into this spiritual, or to other things. And then your friends started dabbling in the occult.
7: Yeah.
6: So what was your experience there? What happened in the initial times?
7: So, I mean, it's a funny story because, we're a bunch of 14-year-olds, so that gives you an idea of the kind of age and stage. And I think there's things like the occult or witchcraft. So one particular night we all decided, I don't know who started it, but someone decided to get out a Scrabble board and make it into a Ouija board, and we'll contact the dead, and all these kind of really interesting words that you use. And
6: so you thought this was kind of a good idea?
7: Well, I think it just it's peer. It's like that sort of let's do that. And none of us were really that. I think there was certainly a whole lot of very light-hearted humour and stupidity about it, really. as 14-year-olds, you're like, oh, yeah, sure, okay, let's do this. And
6: so you didn't really think that you could see dead people?
7: No, or that it was actually going to work. Yeah. You know, it's like, yeah, sure, you know, there's, yeah.
6: So what happened?
7: Basically, we were mucking around, and then I guess the only way of describing it is that something did start happening, in that, you know, even there's a sense that something in the whole environment started to change, and we were, you know, went from being really silly, stupid, humorous, laughter, to I guess just feeling a little bit more like, oh, this is a bit weird. And then there was a sense that, you know, I mean, you know, the idea is you all stick your finger on the glass and it moves around, and lots of people would say, oh, well, you know, someone's moving it. But there was a point, and again, you know, this is up for discussion and debate. I can only tell you as it was, and I wasn't on drugs and I wasn't, you know, intoxicated on alcohol. But we took our finger off the board at one point because it was spelling out things, and someone was quite disturbed by that, because they were names and things that this person somehow related to, and the glass kept moving, which is where you go, okay, well, that's I mean, unless someone's got an invisible string, gee, pretty elaborate hoax if that's the case, and ended up smashing, the glass ended up smashing, and that at that point, that was where we all fled. I just remember screaming, or a whole lot of people screaming, running outside, because somehow if you get out of the space, that, I guess, makes it okay, it'll all go away. And, yeah, just like that adrenaline rush, and, you know, like anything that you've just completely throws you.
6: So you were doing this thing, just harmless fun initially, playing this glass started moving by itself and yeah. Then smashes.
7: Like, yeah.
6: How do you react to that?
7: Yeah, it certainly threw me, because I'm a person who asks lots of questions and is quite sceptical. I mean, I would have said in answer to that percentage of Australians that believe in supernatural or something, 5%.
6: Yeah.
7: Because I'm just like, nah, surely. But curiosity, I'm a very curious person too, so I think that's it's a good thing, but it gets you in a lot of trouble. And I was curious. I think I suddenly, something had happened that was not, was very different to what I'd believed about life or the world. Now, again, you could explain it all away by various things, but my curiosity got the better of me, and I thought, you know, maybe there is actually some other dimension, some other, you know, possibility of life. And, yeah, it fueled my fire for exploring more and wanting to...
6: We'll talk about your journey in a moment, but according to the Skeptic Dictionary, tests by psychologists have demonstrated that many phenomena attributed to spiritual or paranormal forces are actually due to ideomotor action, where honest, intelligent people can consciously engage in muscular activity that is consistent with their expectations. So when people play the Ouija board, they know in advance what they're supposed to do. So what was what happened, something you were expecting?
7: No, not at all. I would have thought that it would just be, you know, just silly and someone's moving it and you spell out some, you know, some word. And I mean, if you spell out Mary or John, people go, oh, yeah. Yeah, I know a Mary, I know a John. Yeah, so no, wasn't at all what I was expecting, and that's, again, what just completely threw me.
6: So, again, Carrie Popper, in a TED talk entitled A Scientific Approach to the Paranormal, has done scores of investigations into the claims of the spiritual dimension. She says that the truth is, 10 times out of 10, science wins, saves the day and explains it all. So could science explain your experience?
7: Well, if she had have been there on the night, I mean, in some ways that would be great. But I guess the long and the short answer is no, not necessarily. But you know, it's
6: this was an encounter with a sort of a spiritual dimension that just sort of shattered your worldview in many ways. Yeah. So it stimulated curiosity. So what happened after that?
7: It did. So I then thought, well, this is interesting. Maybe you can tap into this sense of another dimension in life. Maybe you can harness some of it. I mean, I think part of it was I was, like many teenagers, trying to find a sense of identity and something that would distinguish you, make you stand out from the rest. And you mentioned Harry Potter. You know, the premise is that, yeah, this person thought that they were just nobody, and then they found out they're somebody, and I think that.
6: So you felt you needed to go to Hogwarts to study further.
7: If it had been available at the time, I would have happily signed up. And so just started really reading a lot. So I'm certainly someone who doesn't just go, oh yeah, let's just do this half-heartedly. I like to do things in a fairly sincere, wholehearted way. So I just started practicing witchcraft. Really was the main sort of area that I became really interested in, and just, you know, understanding is there a possibility of harnessing this sense of another realm, and you know, drawing in things and helping shape some sorts of, can I take control of my life? Maybe control's not the right word, but you know, can I willfully see things happen,
6: manipulate things
7: in my...
6: So how did you harness it? What did that look like, trying to develop this sort of witchcraft sort of...
7: So I didn't actually join a group, mainly because I was sort of, you know, 14 to 16. You know, lots of people around my age group were just, well, I would probably say we're novices. We're sort of just, it was just very, oh yeah, that I just sort of dabble in that. Whereas I was like a disciple, like a devoted person to the craft. And so there's lots of stuff you do. You can, you know, you do rituals, you create an altar, you have a sense of, you know, being able to place yourself in this, yeah, in this posture where you're calling upon what you would probably call in this spiritual realm, and inviting that or asking that to help you with life situations or whatever it might be. I mean, I'm sure that, you know, as a teenager, so lots of it was around boys or, you know, as well. So, you know, it may not have been life-changing.
6: So this process for you, was it a good force for you?
7: Look, initially, I would say certainly it helped me to, I guess, feel like I was someone who had ability, who had a sense of connection. I think it gave me a sense of connection with some sort of, okay, well, if this is what life's about and this is where, you know, that you can connect with another kind of dimension, then, you know, that's fantastic.
6: Yeah.
7: But I guess over time, because a lot of my questions and curiosities were over, I think equally, because you have a couple of things happening, and again, this is quite a long time ago, but I just remember feeling quite, I didn't feel that good about myself equally, so I was looking for something that would give me a sense of grounding and identity and worth and, you know, I mean, I would use different wording. Obviously, when I was a 15-year-old, it would have been different to that. But I wrote a lot of poetry, and lots of it was around, you know, feeling quite... You know, I feel like maybe I'm destined for something, but I don't really know what that is, and I'm not sure who I am. And so in the end, the force, as much as it was great, and I was learning and growing and coming across some pretty amazing people. I think what I started noticing too was, I think there's a sense of control in it, and I felt like some of the things were out of control, and I was, you know, it was bringing up for me some, I guess, more negative sort of personality things, you know, feeling frustrated or angry or, it didn't seem to, it wasn't long lasting either. I think that was the other thing. You do it and then it was great and then you'd be back.
6: Right, yeah. You got involved with the New Age and sort of personal development programs. Now, as part of this, you went on a retreat with a spiritual guide.
7: I did.
6: What did you find on that retreat?
7: So this retreat was, the question was, who are you? Which it was interesting looking back. And so the whole time that we're away, you would do group work, you would do, you know, one-on-one work, you'd be sent away. And secondly, I had this, and it definitely wasn't an audible voice, but I had this sense of something speaking to me and saying that the answer to that question you're not going to find within yourself. And I think what you need to understand is that the whole premise of what I was exploring was that you have the answer within yourself, that you will find it, you will discover it if you kind of dig deep enough or really, I guess, help to unlock the answer to that. So that kind of scared me too, because I was like, well, how does that work? Like, if I'm not sure myself, I've been told that I can discover the answer for myself, within myself, and then this voice is saying, you're not going to discover it that way. I was like, how's that going to work?
6: So about this time then, you had a friend at work who claimed to have a relationship with Jesus.
7: Yeah.
6: Now, you were antagonistic to Christians in high school.
7: I was.
6: So what was different with this woman?
7: She just was a normal person. Sounds so weird, but I had built up, and unfortunately I'd got across a number of Christians or followers of Jesus who were just weird. No offence, but they were just crazy. Like, they just, either that or they'd make me feel, like I had a beautiful friend earlier on in high school who became a Christian but kind of joined in with a weird sort of cult, and he took it upon himself to kind of, I think it was a project, so that was quite annoying to me, for starters. I don't like being a project to anyone or for anyone. But then one night he got kind of frustrated and said, if you walk out the door tonight and get hit by a bus, you're going to go to hell. And now this is the worst thing you can ever say to a disrespecting authority and rebellious spirit. I'm like, good, let's give it a go. Find it, you know. Let's try this theory out.
6: Yeah, so it was kind of, but this woman that you met, that was different.
7: She was, and I think it was because she, you know, she genuinely just, I just felt like she was a friend to me. Mm-hmm. There wasn't an agenda. There wasn't I wasn't a project. She would share really vulnerably and openly about, you know, her life, but there was certainly something about her. I think what was quite fascinating to me was there was something that she had, and again, it's not necessarily, you know, you can't tangibly say, oh, that's exactly what it is, because I didn't know what that was, but she just had some sense of foundation or peace or something that was guiding her life that I kept looking at and going, gee, you know, I felt like I was tossed around by everything. You know, I'd be up and then I'd be really down and then I'd be all over the place doing retreats, and that was great, and then that'd all kind of wear off and I'd come back to her and she's just kind of consistent. I was like, what is this?
6: And she invited you to her wedding?
7: She did.
6: And what happened there?
7: She did. So, well, I guess what I got challenged by one particular person was, they said to me one day, do you know anything about Jesus? And I said, yeah, I know stuff about Jesus, because Jesus is in many of the books, and the people that have been across and the course that I'd gone to, he's held in high regard as a you know, great teacher, an enlightened one, whatever. So this person said, well, you know, maybe you need to actually read about him and see what this Jesus is like. And I think, to my surprise, he was very different to what I'd, you know, these kind of ways in which he'd been framed. The thing that I loved, I think, initially was he was such a radical. He was so rebellious. I was like, oh, this person's great. He's not towing the line. He doesn't sit in anyone's camp and go, yeah, no, this is good. This is nice and comfortable. He'd challenge. But he was incredibly compassionate and loving. And I think, again, they were kind of values I'd grown up with, even from a, you know, a secular family, but also just, for me, ideals. It's like, you know, we should be helping to make the world better. We should be being people who are not just thinking about ourselves, but thinking about how it's going for others and what we could do to help.
6: Well, and so then you decided to follow him yourself.
7: I did. I mean, it took a while. I was probably one of the most interesting people to have in your small group.
6: Today's big question is there a spiritual dimension? And one of the reasons people reject the Bible is because it contains supernatural elements. For example, the American Humanist website says, by claiming that supernatural beings intervene in the world, the Bible opposes the scientific principle of natural laws operating uniformly and unvaryingly. Indeed, the Gospel of Mark, one of the four biographies of Jesus' life that we have, tells a story of supernatural beings intervening in the world. Mark recounts a time when Jesus goes into the synagogue to teach, and then a man who is described as being possessed by an impure spirit cries out. Now, so, Julia, the book of Mark speaks about a spiritual dimension, evils and the like. Is what Mark describes consistent with your experience of witchcraft and the occult?
7: Yes, and even in my experience of walking with Jesus, I've certainly, encountered or engaged with a sense of, I don't even know how to frame it, but a sort of collision course between something that is good and then something that is evil. There's certainly been that dimension.
6: So this spiritual dimension that the Bible describes was real as far as your experience was concerned?
7: Yes.
6: Yeah. Now, Mark writes that the spirit people were all amazed when they heard Jesus engaging this spiritual dimension. They said, "What is this? A new teaching, and with authority. He even gives orders to impure spirits, and they obey him." So what strikes you as you read about Jesus encountering this spiritual dimension?
7: If the premise is that this is a God who wants the best and loves us and wants to free us and wants to heal us and liberate us, then there's a sense in that story that, you know, that person had something that wasn't a helpful entity for him to have living in his life. And so when this spirit in him encountered God, there's again a clash of, you know, well, you, what are you coming to claim your authority and your position, and therefore the two of us can't exist in the same space.
6: So someone has to win.
7: Yeah, but win in a. I think again, that's the thing that I would love to get across, is that this is out of love. This is that God wants the best for us. So it's not driving something out just to say, "Hey, I'm all powerful and I can do whatever I want." It's getting rid of something that's going to stop you from being all you were created to be.
6: But also, well, he does have power.
7: He does.
6: To drive out this thing. Well, Jesus does seem to be in charge of this spiritual dimension as well.
7: Yes.
6: It seems to be, this is one of the things that the scriptures seem to be saying here, particularly where the people recognise. He even gives orders to the impure spirits and they obey him. So, I mean, how does that strike you when you read that, particularly with your experience in the occult and dealing with this spiritual dimension?
7: Yeah, well, they're not all on an equal playing field. So, you know, at the end of the day, God is either God and has a sense of authority and sovereignty, whatever words you want to use, and that's what those people were seeing, that, well, I mean, he goes on to say things about himself, but this is the person who stands in authority.
6: Mm.
7: And that spirit knew it. That's the interesting thing about what the spirit says too about Jesus.
6: Yes, that's right. So, Julia, is there a spiritual dimension?
7: Yes. I would say the long and the short is yes.
6: Let me leave you with the Bible's answer to the big question, is there a spiritual dimension, from Mark 1:27. The people were all so amazed that they asked each other, "What is this? A new teaching and with authority. He even gives orders to the impure spirits and they obey him." I look forward to you joining us next time for Bigger Questions. Please thank our guest today, Julia Pope.
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0: In a world of AI, filters and endless possibilities for editing ourselves, perfection may almost seem like an achievable goal. 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
1: It's a lonely space because there's this fear that if people see the real me, they might not like me. 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
0: It can be hard to let down our masks to show people what's really going on inside, but you might just be surprised by other people's responses.
1: When people heard that my marriage had broken up, here I was thinking people would disown me or reject me or think less of me. 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It was like this one ginormous group hug.
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5: Jeremiah 29 verse 11. For I know the plans I have for you, says the Lord. They are plans for good, to give you a future and a hope. The Word for Today says that God has a plan for your life. The Apostle Paul was totally invested into what God had called him to do. Are you? When it comes to barriers to success, we're usually our own worst enemies. Taking the steps necessary to fulfill a God-given dream will cost you. You'll have to work hard. You'll have to make sacrifices. You'll have to keep learning, growing, and changing. Are you willing to do that? Most people aren't. Ask people when they'll do what they want to do, and most will answer they hope to do it someday. But why not now? Because you're not ready? Or perhaps you're not. But if you wait until you are, maybe you'll never do it. You can only get ready by starting. And if you're willing to start, here are some things you can count on. First, it'll be different from what you imagined. Second, it'll be more difficult than you imagined. Third, it'll be better than you imagined. Mark Twain said that the two greatest days in a person's life are the day they were born and the day they discover why they were born. If you want to discover why you were born, spend time with God. His word says in Jeremiah 29, verse 11 to 13, "For I know the plans I have for you, says the Lord. They are plans for good and not for disaster, to give you a future and a hope. In those days when you pray, I will listen. If you look for me wholeheartedly, you will find me." God has a plan for your life, and that's the Word for Today.
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Hey, this is Zach from Citizens, and this is the story behind Light of Your Grace. I was sitting on the couch one morning reading 1 John after a few days of not sharing with my wife something that I had been hiding from her. And as I was reading 1 John, I came across, if our hearts condemn us, God is greater than our hearts. And that's all I needed to know, that first and foremost, I could confess this to God and I was forgiven. Whether or not my wife was ready to forgive me or not, I knew that I was met by grace. And that's how this song came about. I was standing in front of a window, light coming through, and this melody came to mind, and I was reminded of that passage in 1 John, and that's really where this whole idea came together. So my hope for you as you listen to this song is, whether with a family member or spouse or a coworker or your kids, is that you'll find the courage to walk in the light, that you don't need to be afraid, that God is ready to meet you with His grace. This is

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2: In the late 18th century, William Wilberforce was converted. Almost single-handedly, he broke the shackles of slavery.
3: People there were just totally different.
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5: Since the Roman legion destroyed Jerusalem in the year 70 A.D., the Jewish people have a nation of their own.
6: And he said, well, no, Randy, we're not all just faking it. There is a living hope, and his name is Jesus, and I believe that that's really why you're here.
7: Christ died for us.
8: Hi, and welcome to History Makers. I'm Matt Prater. Today we're speaking with author, teacher, and speaker David Chalmers. How you doing, mate?
9: I'm very good, thanks, mate.
8: It's great to have you on the phone today. Now, I understand that you're a PE teacher at Heathdale Christian College in Victoria. How's the kids? Are they behaving themselves?
9: Oh, they are, definitely. It's a good place to work.
8: I used to love my PE teachers because, you know, it was one of my favourite things. You know, getting out and kick the footy or a bit of athletics. What's your favourite sports you like to do?
9: I'm a bit of a basketball coach. I've been coaching basketball for about 15 years.
8: Okay.
9: So that's one of my favourites. And footy's pretty good as well. But at the moment, we're in athletics season. So we're getting ready for the carnival. So we're doing a bit of discus and shot put and things like that.
8: Good on you, mate. Just watch out for those discuses and those javelins. You've got to watch out for them. Now, mate, you've got an inspiring and challenging journey that you're going to share with us today, where you visited 31 of your sponsored kids in 12 developing countries with Compassion International. Tell us the story.
9: Okay, so I first started sponsoring in 2006. At that time, I was a university student, and even so, God was sort of challenging me to live out my faith, because I'd sort of been living off my parents' faith a bit, and he sort of said, you know, you've been blessed with quite a bit, so why don't you share it with others? So I was at the Willow Creek Global Leadership Summit in 2006, and there was a compassion stand up the back, and I thought, now's a pretty good time to do something about it.
8: So how many kids did you sponsor at the first time?
9: Just the one.
8: Just the one, yeah.
9: But it grew because I was only a uni student, so I wasn't earning that much. But when I started teaching in 2008, my income increased, you know, being a teacher. And I knew that rather than using that on myself, I started to increase my compassion family.
8: Okay, so you ended up sponsoring, was it a total of 54 kids from 26
9: Correct.
8: Countries?
9: Yep.
8: My goodness. And how did you organise to go and see them?
9: Okay, so the first couple of years were I just finding my way, just getting to know a bit about compassion. Now, my first visit was in 2009. I went to Bolivia, Colombia and El Salvador to visit my kids there. And that really opened my eyes. Like, I think to really understand poverty and the mission of compassion, you've really got to go and visit if you can. So that was a real eye-opener. It certainly increased our connection. And I saw behind the scenes, the thing about compassion is the integrity is magnificent. There's no hiding. There's no, they don't hide anything from you. It's all in the open. They're very transparent. And I think I was just won over. So from there, it just escalated, and 2011, I was working at a Lutheran school. I had a nice little comfortable job, sponsored seven kids, and I felt God challenging me to do even more. So by the end of the year, I'd sponsored 40 kids. Now, this is where it's what I call the divine economy kicks in. And in Proverbs, it says, if you give to the poor, you're lending to God, and he will repay you. And that is just so, has been so true in my life. So during that year, I ended up sponsoring 40 kids, and I still managed to pay off my HECS debt, you know, my uni debt, and my car loan, and yet I had more money in the bank at the end of the year than the start. So there's no other explanation than the divine economy. I was giving out, and God was giving back to me.
8: Now, it would have cost a lot to go and visit these guys around the world as well. How many countries did you end up visiting? 12?
9: I visited 12 countries, yeah, including one trip at the start of 2013. I visited seven countries within the space of 3 weeks. It was crazy, and looking back on that, it's only through God's grace that I managed to get through that. And then I actually started a job 2 days after I got back. It was mammoth. And that's where a lot of the stories from the book come, because I'd visit, I'd write a blog, and often on the day that I'd visited. And so the home visits were really, just really eye-opening. There was tragedy, there was heartbreak, and there was despair. And I'm a little guy from Australia who's had everything I've ever wanted and ever needed, and God really used those visits to just... the impact of compassion, like a lot of those families, without God and the church and compassion, they have nothing. So it was really good to be able to see that, and it just cemented my advocacy with compassion.
8: Well, mate, it is an inspiring story that you went to all these countries. So what were the 12 countries you went to?
9: So I've been to, I'm going to go through it in my head, Mexico, Guatemala, Nicaragua, El Salvador, Ecuador, Bolivia, Peru, Brazil, Colombia, have I missed any? Philippines as well, so the one Asian country, the Philippines, but the rest of them were in Central and South America.
8: So that's 10. You forgot to add on the GST. You're missing.
9: Oh, okay, Dominican Republic and Haiti.
8: That, oh, there you go. You got,
9: that was the other
8: got 12. Wow, mate, that is an impressive list of nations you've been to, and I've just had a look at supernintendo81.blogspot.com.au, which is your website. I'll ask you about the domain in a minute, but
9: sure.
8: There's photos of you cuddling these kids, eating with them, kicking a football with them.
9: Yep.
8: You must have just been, they must have thought you were like the Pied Piper when you turn up. You know, they just, looks like they followed you everywhere, and the massive smiles on their faces. It must have been satisfying and fulfilling for you, let alone a blessing to them, hey?
9: Oh. Look, here's the thing. Like I've said already, the visits were divided into two distinct categories. The home visits were really hard. Okay, you just saw everything. You saw real life. But and walking through those communities, because compassion works with the poorest of the poor, you can literally feel the darkness, the despair of our broken world. Like, it's like oppressive. You can actually feel it. It's like a roof over you. But the thing is that as soon as you walk into the church, the Compassion Project, it lifts. Okay, and that's the love of God, pure and simple. The kids are looked after, they are safe, they are fed, and they're fed the Word of God. They know that somebody loves them. I just love it. And that's where the happiness comes from. That's where the joy and the hope. Because the thing about poverty is it takes away a lot of things. It's all about lack. It's lack of resources, lack of basics, lack of opportunities, and lack of hope. But with compassion, they work to instill that hope through the love of God. So, yeah, I had good fun, and because I'm pretty good with kids, so I know a lot of songs and games, and they're literally my favourite places in the world, those Compassion Projects.

0: You're listening to History Makers, and today we're speaking with author and speaker David Chalmers. And so the idea to write this down and you know, get it together, how did that all come together?
1: Okay, well, it's quite funny. Like, every time I'd come back from a trip, I'd be telling my friends and my church these stories, and my friends would just continually say, hey, you should write a book. You should write a book. And so the reason that I've written it, there's a few reasons. The first one is I want people to know that God is real. And he's working through compassion to bring transformation to people's lives. A lot of people know that already, but I guess maybe through my testimony and my personal experiences, that might become real to them. I also want people to be aware of what life is like for people in the developing world and to assure them that they can help and they can make a difference, because I think it's very tempting for us to look at the need in the world and just dismiss it and say, oh, it's too big. How can we help? How can we possibly make a difference? But I want people to know that they can. And also, as a Christian, you know, it's in the Bible quite a few times. God requires us to help the poor. Now, whether that be with compassion or not, that's fine. But it's actually a non-negotiable that as Christians, we need to use what we've been given to help the poor. So last year I was in the Philippines. I went to the Philippines for 10 months. I was working in an orphanage over there. It was a very special time. And I had a lot of downtime. So I'd teach the kids in the morning. And in the afternoon, I had a lot of downtime to do what I wanted to do. And so I guess that was the ideal time to write the book. And I was able to write it. It was pretty much three quarters already written because, like I said, whenever I'd go on a trip, I'd write a blog. So the book is three quarters of it is probably the stories of my experiences. And they were often written on the day of the visit. So it's often very raw and very confronting, the stories, the circumstances that they find themselves in. Now, I might need to work on my promotional skills, but I'll be honest, okay? The book is not an easy read, okay? It's not some light and fluffy feel-good story, unfortunately, but that's the nature of the world we live in. The stories are not fabricated or embellished. It's real life. It's the good and the bad. And I hope that people who read it are simultaneously inspired, encouraged, and also challenged to put their faith into action.
0: Well, mate, I just love your passion to reach out to children, and I know it's close to God's heart because, you know, he said, let the little children come unto me, for such is the kingdom of God. And let's hope and pray many people are impacted by the book, go into all the world.
1: Definitely.
0: And we've got the same publisher. My History Makers book was published by Ark House Press as well.
1: Oh, wow.
0: And it's good to see that they're getting some good Aussie content out there.
1: Yep.
0: They've released a bunch of great books over the years, Ark House. Mate, what's the plans for the future? Have you got a goal? Like, how many, you're going to get to like a couple of hundred sponsors? And, you know, how many kids do you want to sponsor in total?
1: Well, look, I actually started again because when I went to the Philippines, I had to, I was a volunteer, so I couldn't keep sponsoring. So, but what I did, I announced to my family and friends that I was doing this volunteering and would they like to sponsor. And all the kids that I had at that time were sponsored within a month. It was miracle after miracle. People stood up and said, yeah, we've seen the connection that you have with the kids through sponsorship. We'll look after them for you. And I've actually reconnected since I've been back in November. I came back to Australia. I've reconnected with six of those kids. But definitely as my income increases again, I will definitely build the family up even more.
0: Mate, it's such an inspirational story of what you're doing. And on the side too, you started your own business, DC Fun and Games. What's all that about?
1: I did. A few years ago, I worked for the YMCA in Victoria. It was a little business called YMCA Funworks, and that was something I did when I was at university, just a casual thing. And we'd go around to schools and community events and things, and we'd play games, basically. We had the big giant inflatable earth ball and the parachute and the tug of war, and I was like, this is the best job ever. And so, unfortunately, that folded, but 10 years later, after I did it, I've decided to make a go of it again. So we'll see what happens contact some schools in Victoria and see if I can make a go of it.

0: You're listening to History Makers, and today we're speaking with author and speaker David Chalmers. Mate, I'm just so inspired. And the other thing I wanted to ask you before we wrap up is, you know, you're not just putting money into these kids because you want to see them fed and clothed and going to school. You actually care about their salvation. You believe in the gospel of Jesus Christ to transform lives, which is a big part of Compassion's mission. You know, there might be people listening now that have never actually heard the gospel. Would you share with our listeners what is the gospel and how do people respond to it?
1: Okay, well, as people who are not necessarily Christians are still probably aware, looking at the world, that we live in a fallen and broken and messed up world, okay? We don't have to look far to see that. And I guess the Christian message is that even through all the bad stuff, that there is hope, that we are not distant from God, that God saw us in our messed up state, and he came to be with us. I love it. I love that Jesus is called God with us. Okay, so he came down from heaven and sacrificed himself so that we could be made right with God. And ultimately, that's the only hope. Like, you can have a nice life, you can have all the possessions in the world or whatever, not comfort and safety and security. That ultimately, that doesn't really mean a whole lot unless you have Jesus. So Christianity is about looking to the next life as well as, you know, living for others in this life. So my bottom line is why I do this. As a Christian, God wants me to help others. You know, there's injustice in the world. Some people don't have a lot. Some people have a lot. And God wants me to use what I've been given to help others. Okay, it's about stewardship. So that's why I do it, you know. And one day I believe that we're all going to stand before God and he's going to ask us, what did you do with what I gave you, with my stuff, because it all belongs to God. And I'm hoping that through my compassion, sponsorship and advocacy that I can give a good account. Mm. So that's something, I guess, for all of us to keep in mind, that we're only one heartbeat away from eternity. And so I guess it's a pretty important question and concept as to where we spend that eternity. So I just encourage everyone, you know, even if you're not a Christian, I think compassion sponsorship is a very worthwhile thing to do to help others. And we can all do it and we can all make a positive difference.
0: Well, David, I can hear the fire in your belly as you're speaking, and you've got a passion for the gospel and a passion for the poor and for children. And I guess you're travelling around, you're preaching a bit, you speak at some different events about your story?
1: I have. Look, since I've been back, since November, I've actually had the opportunity to advocate in so many places, and God's provided these opportunities. So, yeah, a few different churches. I actually had a TV interview last Saturday up in Sydney with Wesley Mission.
0: Wonderful.
1: I have a TV show on Sunday mornings, and mm-hmm. I was able to talk about the book and a bit about my faith journey. Now, I actually had a bit of a mind blank during the interview in the first minute, but that certainly didn't happen today, which I'm happy about. I was a bit more prepared.
0: Good on you.
1: And I've also, what I've loved being able to do as a teacher and in mainly Christian schools, is to share compassion and about generosity and things with the students. I've talked to students from year one up to, you know, year 10, just about, we've been blessed, okay? We've been provided for in God has provided for us, and we need to do what we can to help others. So it's been an amazing privilege and an honour that God has given me.
0: Wonderful, mate. And is there a website people can go to find out about your ministry?
1: Yes. So my blog is supernintendo81.blogspot.com. And that's actually, I actually enjoy The Simpsons, okay? So don't hold it against me if you don't like that show. And there's a character on there called Superintendent Chalmers, and which is my last name, and he gets called by one of the little boys, "Hi, Super Nintendo Chalmers." So I've sort of adapted that a little bit. So that's my blog. You can get the book is through Coorong Bookshop and Word Bookshop. Just the blog, if you want to give it a look, that would be great.
0: Wonderful, mate. Well, David Chalmers, I reckon you're History Maker. Thanks for joining us.
1: Thanks very much for having me.
0: Thanks for joining us on History Makers. 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

0: Oh God, we don't understand it all, but we believe you are the great and the mighty God.
1: Billy Graham.
0: God, I believe, I trust in you, even if I don't understand it.
1: Trusting in God when you don't understand isn't easy. Author Robert Beeson faced that reality when his wife left him.
2: Within the next 2 minutes or so, my girls were going to be running downstairs wondering where mommy is. And I had to be able to walk them through what has just happened. And that was overwhelming to me.
1: To get his family through the hard times that followed, Robert relied on his faith in Jesus Christ. In the difficulties of raising three young girls on his own, Robert learned this.
2: We don't have to fix everything. We don't have to have the answers, but we do need to know and remember that God is always with us, no matter how dark the valley.
1: If you're in a dark valley in your life, God can help. 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

Hi, it's Matt Redman here, and I wanted to take just a moment to tell you about my song, Upon Him. It's a song about the cross, and of course, as a worship leader and songwriter, I'm always going to want to sing about that theme. It's an essential theme to Christian worship. The centrality of the cross is absolutely vital. But of course, the thing is, you're always trying to find a new way to sing about it. Someone said that the best songs, the very best songs, are a universal truth expressed in a unique way. And that's what we were trying to do here. It hit me one day that this whole word, upon, might be a word you could hang a whole song on. So upon a hill, a perfect saviour, upon that day, the greatest love. And the song goes on to say, upon his head, a crown of thorns, upon his heart, a broken world. So I hope this song takes you deep into worship and into wonder and to the cross of Jesus Christ today. God bless.

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1: The other night, my wife Jenny and I did something that Jenny, much to my shock and surprise, had actually never done before. And we watched The Wizard of Oz. Story about a young girl who's kind of lost. She doesn't know where she is. She doesn't know which way to go. She's looking for direction. And so she's told to follow the yellow brick road. And so she goes off to see the wizard. But at the end of this journey, she discovers that the wizard, this person that she's been seeking and looking for, is not at all who she expects. And ultimately, he offers her nothing except to say that all that you need is already within you. But here's the thing. The path that God has for you, his plan for your life, is to change and to transform to be more and more like Jesus.
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0: National Day of Prayer is on Saturday, May 23, 2026. The theme this year is consecration. In Joshua 3 verse 5, Joshua told the people, "Consecrate yourselves, for tomorrow the Lord will do amazing things among you." 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
3: 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St Mary's will also have a variety of in-house stalls, including plants, baked goods, crafts and pre-loved books. 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The event hosts both indoor and outdoor stalls, and local muso Kim Ritchie will perform during the morning. 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
4: I met a lady who came in for help with food, and she had been sleeping in her car for more than a year. I really struggled. The next day I went to Bible college and I sat in a theology lecture where we talked about what it meant to be a disciple of Jesus. And we came to the part where we were looking at the cost of being a disciple. And that's when the Holy Spirit really spoke to me and I knew that I needed to try and do something.
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6: It's hard to believe in this day and age that there are still people in society who don't have a place to call home or a roof over their heads. People who would like nothing more than to have a warm place to sleep at night. Well, two people who have decided to do something about this are Jenny Willits and Trevor Ingemelds. On today's program, we'll find out their story and how helping people who are homeless has impacted their lives and the lives of others. Welcome to the program, Trevor and Jenny.
4: Thank you.
7: Thank you.
6: So, Jenny, let's start with you. What was your life like before getting involved, and then how has it changed?
4: Well, I was a full-time Bible college student at Melbourne School of Theology. I'm a mom of two children, though one is married and one's getting married, so I'm nearly done doing that part. I'm a wife, obviously, and a member of my church. And, yeah, I was studying at Bible College, a Bachelor of Ministry, and I'm getting close to the end of it. But, yeah, I also last year started to volunteer at the food bank that our church runs in Lilydale. And that was a very impacting time for me and has totally changed my life. So I started to work there just one morning a week and began to meet people who were part of my community who I guess I didn't know really existed before I went there. So every time I was there, I would meet people who were really struggling just to put food on the table and began to meet more and more people who hadn't got a place to live. And met one lady across the table from a community meal who looked and sounded very much like me and a little bit older than me, professional lady, and was horrified when I found out that she was sleeping in her car.
6: What happened?
4: I took her home.
6: How
4: did she come to sleep in her car? Well, that was something I found out much later. Her story was to do with an addiction, but also a marriage breakdown. But she stayed in her home for about 8 weeks and we helped her as much as we could and managed to find a place she could move on into from there. So that was probably the first person I met that really impacted me. But then in the winter last year, I met a lady who came in for help with food and she had been sleeping in her car for more than a year.
6: Wow.
4: And she was 61 years of age And that just blew my mind. I couldn't believe that that could happen and felt like it shouldn't happen. And I went to bed that night and struggled to sleep because I knew she was in her car. I didn't take her home that like the other lady, but I really struggled. The next day I went to Bible college and I sat in a theology lecture where we talked about what it meant to be a disciple of Jesus. And we came to the part where we were looking at the cost of being a disciple. And that's when the Holy Spirit really spoke to me, and I knew that I needed to try and do something to help that lady and people like her, and cried my way pretty much through the rest of the class and went home and tried to see if I could find that lady. I knew where she was parking her car, and I didn't find her that day, but I did find her the next day. And she stayed with us for a weekend and taught me a whole lot of stuff over that weekend. It wasn't an easy weekend, but it left me more determined to do something. And while she was still with us that weekend, I asked my friends on Facebook if anyone wanted to come and pray with me about this issue of homelessness to see if there was something we could do. And I guess that's really where this all started. Was just 15 people showed up at my house on the Monday to come and pray, and they were from all different churches, just people who are my friends. And from there, we decided to have another prayer meeting in a couple of weeks' time. And I'm not sure if it was that one or the one after, but that's when I met Trevor, and he and his wife Leanne came, and I met a couple who were just as passionate to try and do something. And Trevor and Leanne have really invested since then in a big way. So, yeah, that's where I met Trevor.
6: So, Trevor, tell us what was happening in your life at that time before you became involved.
7: Yeah, so I think my wife and I have had an interest in helping people find accommodation for a long while. About 25 years ago, the church we were going to started an emergency accommodation service, and we had a bungalow, and we had a girl come and stay for a year, and that was probably the start of us of really having a heart for finding a place for people to stay, but also journeying with people with whatever that involves. And then I suppose over those years we've had quite a number of people stay at our place, and then I suppose in heard that Jenny was thinking and some of the others were about doing something which was more for a crisis accommodation for homeless people.
6: Well, let's go back to that Facebook post. Your wife saw it, I'm assuming. Are you on Facebook? Yeah.
7: No, I'm not a Facebook person. So, no, through another person that we know, Pete, he's passionate for homeless people. He said about to come along, and so we kind of tried to work out how we could do this. Mm-hmm. We were well aware of people that were homeless, but they always seemed too hard to be able to help.
6: Yeah, and that's another thing we're going to talk about, that this sounds really nice and warm and fuzzy, but at the end of the day, it's really hard work.
7: Yes, yes.
6: Well, we'll talk about that in just a little bit, but let's continue the story. Jenny, mm-hmm. you gathered a number of people to pray about this. Mm-hmm. Then what happened?
4: We started to put it out there with the churches. I began to hear, as we prayed, God started to speak. So that was cool. We were asking God, what can we do? And I didn't just want to pray. I actually thought we could do something. And more than one person, three different people came to me to tell me about schemes they'd heard about in three different countries. Mm-hmm. So my mother in England went to a funeral in a church and found out that this church was part of a project that helped people who are homeless by opening up their buildings. So she connected me to the guy who organised that in Coventry, UK. A lady in my church here, her daughter-in-law in the US, in Wisconsin, I think it is.
6: My home state.
4: Oh.
6: Must be a wonderful person.
4: Was involved in an organisation where churches worked together, and all year they opened up and took in four families at a time and accommodated them in the church buildings. So I got put in touch with her. And then another couple in our church had been in Canada, and they'd helped with a scheme there called In From the Cold, and it was very similar. So it was all about the same thing, where churches were using their buildings to accommodate people. So I started doing a lot of research into those different things and talking to people in those places that I could. And then when I'd gathered some information, I started to meet with the local pastors of the churches in Lilydale and Mount Evelyn. And I met with each of them individually. And then we had a meeting where a few of them managed to come together. But I presented to them the idea of this project and said, if we had a go at this, is this something you'd be interested in? And every one of them said yes. So
6: what were you asking them?
4: If we could work together as the church in our area to open up church buildings at night through the winter for a project where people who'd got nowhere to stay could come in, we'd give them a meal, we'd give them a bed for the night, and we'd give them breakfast in the morning, and then they'd go off during the day, and then we'd do it all again the next day. So we were looking
6: at a different church.
4: Yeah, we were looking for seven churches who'd work together so that each would take one night of the week, because there's barely a church that has nothing going on in the evenings. But all of them who'd got space said, you know, they would give a night per week. So it's a decent amount of coordination. It takes a lot of volunteers to run it.
6: How many?
4: We knew that we'd need at least 150 volunteers.
6: Wow.
4: Which sounded almost unachievable. And I know when people heard us talk like that, they thought there was no way. But, we exceeded that number.
6: Now, you were telling me that a number of churches have a heart for wanting to help people, but they're too small to do something by themselves.
4: Yeah.
6: But that's the beauty of what you're doing. They only have to do it for one night a week.
4: They do, and they don't have to staff it themselves either. So the idea is that the churches work together. Anybody who wants to get involved as a volunteer puts up their hand and says, I want to volunteer. And then they work whatever night of the week they're available in whichever venue it's operating. So it doesn't have to be their church where they work. And so the idea is that all the volunteers work together. And so a church that we've used this year that has only 8 members in its congregation.
6: Only 8 members.
4: On a good Sunday. And they have 8 members, and they're all quite elderly, but they have a building, and they have good heating in their building too, and they were willing to offer their building, but there's no way they could have staffed it themselves. So that is the beauty that, we do it together.
6: So the people come in, they put up the stretcher beds?
4: Yep.
6: And all the bedding?
4: We have all of that on a trailer that we purchased. So we moved the trailer from place to place, and all the bedding, the stretchers, everything's on there. And then we organize people to come cook a meal. And,
6: And what was the Bible verse that most tugged your heart in this direction?
4: Well, there's in Matthew 25, it talks about the sheep and the goats, and talks about how whatever you do for the least of these, you do it for me. And, when I was hungry, you gave me something to eat. That was a big one. But God also spoke, as we prayed, God also really showed us that even if we only helped one person by doing this, it was worth us doing it. And that got confirmed by more than one person in more than one way, that we were hearing this idea of the one, which is where the one in our name, Stable One, comes from. Because we were reminded of the story of the lost sheep and how, the shepherd left the 99 and went out to look for the one that was lost. And I really believe what we're seeing in this project is God bringing back some of those people who were lost into his care. And so that was confirmed. I heard God show me that story. I prayed the next day with a pastor who, when he said, can I pray, the first words out of his mouth were, God, you care about the 99, but you also care about the one. Mm-hmm. And so God just really showed us clearly that he cares about individual people. So if we only were to help one person through this project, it was still worth doing.
6: We're talking to Jenny Willits and Trevor Ingemels. They're the founders of Stable One Ministry, an organization that helps churches work together to help people who are homeless. We'll find out next about the impact this ministry is having when we return right here on Real Faith.
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6: Welcome back. Today we're talking to Jenny Willett and Trevor Ingemels. They're the founders of Stable One Ministry, an organization that helps churches work together to help people who are homeless. And their mission statement says, "Our mission is to support the church as it works together to share the love of God by providing accommodation to those in need, to journey with each person towards stability, offering spiritual and physical care." So that's a lot of things they're doing. And the neat thing about it is that it is impacting people. It's obviously impacting the people whose lives are being touched by having a place to stay at night, but also it's impacting the people who are helping. Now, Trevor, there's a story that has really touched you and others.
7: Mm. One of the best things about this is that all the volunteers that come along, and the guests would tell us, you know, we love the food and we love having somewhere to stay, but it's the volunteers that we really enjoy getting to know. And from the volunteers' point of view, when we were first talking about it, some of them were a bit nervous about talking to people that they wouldn't normally mix with. And particularly that first week or so, some of the people were saying, well, this is a bit out of my comfort zone, but I really do want to come and help.
6: Now, why would it be out of their comfort zone?
7: Because they're maybe talking to people that might be a little bit rough around the edges that they normally wouldn't okay. mix with.
6: Maybe have not bathed for a while.
7: Yeah, that's right, yes. And so there was one particular night when there was some guys came that had been sleeping in the park for quite a while, and they did smell, and their clothes were dirty. And this one particular guy, his feet had been wet in his shoes for quite a while. And we have a dining room. There was a place where people come and have a meal. And this guy particularly came in, and when he went in, a couple of the guests walked out because they couldn't stand the smell. So one of the volunteers who just had a heart for people, she said for this guy to sit down, and she asked if someone could bring a container of warm water, and she took off this guy's shoes and she washed this guy's feet, who probably hadn't had a wash for maybe weeks. And so she washed his feet, and that had an impact on the other guests and the volunteers and particularly myself, just to see the way that someone was prepared to do something practical that was the biggest need in this guy's life, yeah, that you wouldn't always normally choose to do.
6: Talk about going out of your comfort zone.
7: Yes.
6: But, I mean, that is Jesus with skin on, is an expression that she is just like, hey, I'm going to love this person. I'm going to look past the odor, the looks or whatever, and I'm just going to minister to that person. That's not easy.
4: No.
6: Do you have any similar stories, Jenny?
4: I think one of the most impacting things for me really is that you get to see that these people aren't people. You don't see them as homeless people. You don't see them.
6: I know you don't like that term, but why is that?
4: Because that's a label that people are not defined by the fact that they're homeless. That's not who they are. They're people created in the image of God, loved mm-hmm. by God, children of God, who he sees and he loves regardless of what they do or don't do. And a lot of what they do is not that great. A lot of choices that people make are not good choices, and they know that. And they don't need anyone to tell them that they're doing the wrong thing, because they know. But they're people, and a lot of them have no connection with other people who are going to care for them anymore. A lot of bridges have been burnt. So when they walk into a place where they are unconditionally accepted, where they're not judged, where they're loved, where they're given a warm place to be and a hot meal, perhaps the first home-cooked meal they've had in many months, it impacts them, but it impacts us too, because we grow to love them, and some of the most almost unlovable people we meet, it's amazing how you can come to love them over time. Mm-hmm. And I fell in love with a lot of those guys. in a healthy way. it's been awesome to meet people and be changed by them too. They've challenged and changed us too. So, yeah.
6: Well, share with us one particular person who's really impacted you.
4: So on day one, we had one guest and he came and stayed for a while and has moved out and he's doing great, got some work and everything. He's done love really well. But on day two, we took in another four people, and one guy who came on the second day has been with us for the last 12 weeks. He came straight out of prison. He had one night in a motel and then came to us the next night, referred to us by his caseworker. And he stayed with us and we've watched him grow and change. And he came to church the first Sunday with myself and my husband, and he's been every Sunday since. And in 2 weeks' time, he's getting baptized because given his life to the Lord. So it has been awesome to journey with him and to see him change and grow in confidence and make good choices for his life. And just last night, he came late to dinner because he'd connected with his mother and his brother for the first time in years and had dinner with them. So that makes it all worth it for me. Every morning where people are grumpy and things are not going well and there's issues to sort out and all the work it's taken, there's more than one. We started out saying if it was just one, it was worth doing, and there's more than one. Mm. And it's a real blessing to see what God has done in people's lives.
6: Well, we're quickly running out of time, but before we end today's conversation, what would you say to somebody listening who's like, wow, I really didn't know that this was such a big issue, and how can I do something? What would you say to them?
4: I'd say do your research, find out. You know, how many people are there? Where are they? What are their needs? What's already happening in your community? So we did a bit of that work first. We didn't want to duplicate what was already going on. But the real gap was accommodation, plenty of food around, plenty of clothes, all those sort of things. And pray, ask God what he wants for you to do. And I think that that's really key, is to just keep trying to follow what God shows you to do. And sometimes it's going to be really costly. But that's what it means to be a disciple, isn't it?
6: So there's been some difficult evenings, is that right?
4: There's been lots of challenges, and we've learned so much. It's a pilot project. The next stage for us is to write up a big report about how it's gone and what we've learned and what we might do differently next time. And there are some things that we've learned that we know we need to perhaps put different boundaries in or enforce the rules a bit more strongly. On the whole, it's gone incredibly well. We've had no major incidents. I'd say we could say fairly confidently there's been a successful project. I think we've had already 440 beds slept in over the 12 weeks, over 30 people, different people staying with us. And we know that for some people it's had a massive positive impact in their lives. Not everybody, but for some. So we've learned a lot, but we're still learning. We're not professionals. We realise there's lots of areas we don't know very much about, but we know how to love people, and we're learning how to do that better. And if you love people, it might cost you a lot, but it is worth it.
6: Any final comments?
7: One of the best things is the church is working together. Mm. It's been really good to go to all different denominations in the area, and the pastors all wanting to do something together, people volunteering at other people's churches, and just feeling that sense of community that can happen. So I think on a whole lot of levels it makes a difference to the churches as well. And people in the community are included in being the volunteers as well. And people in the community are watching and seeing and being quite amazed at how the churches are working together to make something like this happen.
6: And finally, the impact on your hearts and on your relationship with God.
7: I've had to rely a bit more on God. I find myself praying and talking to God about why this is happening and what do I do sometimes to give me wisdom and to pray for peace for the night and the guests. So I've had to kind of try and be more in tune with God. But I'm feeling there's a number of guests that may, say, have gone to Sunday school or some had some church background, and it's really interesting when they come to the shelter they might say, oh, I haven't been to a church for 30 years, and maybe tell you a little bit about something that happened a long while ago, but there's a sense that it's okay for them to come to a church. And so that's a special thing too, that God does bring people back and mm-hmm. God does bring people across our paths.
6: Mm-hmm. It sounds like it's an opening for spiritual conversations.
4: Yes. Absolutely.
6: Yeah. Jenny,
4: yeah.
6: You have the last word.
4: Oh, has it changed me? God has opened my eyes to really see, I think, really see who are my neighbours. And my neighbours are not just the people in the nice house next door. And it's challenged me. And I've stepped way out of my comfort zone, really. But I feel like, I honestly feel like I'm finally doing what God called me to do probably 20-something years ago. Because I have had the chance to share the gospel with people that I've met, and I've had a chance to pray with people, and my heart is to see people know Christ. That's, you know, when I sit and hear stories, I just think, I know not what you need, I know who you need. Mm. And every time I get a chance to speak the name of Jesus to somebody, that's when I feel like I'm where I'm supposed to be. So,
6: because you were a missionary in Papua New Guinea at one point in your life.
4: I was. I never had the chance to hardly tell anybody about Jesus because I was in a support role and raising my children, and I felt very called to mission. I have for a long time, and I finally feel like this is my time.
6: Right here. On the east side of Melbourne.
4: That's it. Didn't have to go all the way to Papua New Guinea to do that. Yeah, and I love to tell people about Jesus because Jesus changed me and I know he can change them.
6: Fantastic. Thank you so much for sharing about the Stable One ministry.
7: Yeah, that's great to be here. And thank you, Eric.
4: Yeah, thank you, Eric. It's been good.
6: Our guests today have been Jenny Willits and Trevor Ingemels. They're the founders of Stable One Ministry. To find out more information about that ministry, their website is stableone.org. That's stableone.org.
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5: Is it true?

So 12 years ago, I found out that I have an incurable cancer that I still walk with today. And we can all agree just that cancer is stupid, right? But what if Jesus is still on the move and actually at work in and through my cancer? What if he's still God and I'm not through this? I think we could all maybe agree with that. I don't know if we live that. So here's my question. What are you worrying about just today? Just right now, what are you actually worrying about? What are your fears right now? What if we could cast them on somebody who is way bigger than we are and able to handle these things?

had to write this last part because what if it's true? What if he's God and I am not? And he's actually able to handle these things?

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1: No one teaches toddlers to be selfish. They'll snatch that toy all by themselves. No one teaches them to do that. We're born to think about ourselves first. And our independent spirit, our independent nature corrupts our thoughts and our logic and everything about us. Even when we try to please God, how we fall short, we miss the mark. And oftenly, we deliberately and knowingly do what we know ought not be done. Humanity, because of our sinfulness, was kicked out of the Garden of Eden. We're cut off from God. But that's not the end of the story. The Lord's plan for loving, saving, and restoring the unworthy people out of His rich mercy, that's the one who is truly blessed.
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0: Hello, my name is Hannah Gregory. I'm the chaplain for Bendigo Mothers Union. Mothers Union was started by Mary Sumner in 1876 in the UK and reached Australia in 1892. Over the years, Mothers Union has grown to 4 million members worldwide. Today, members include men and women, single and married, parents and grandparents and young adults, all who have a passion to serve Christ in their own community. And Mothers Union has three branches in Bendigo. Our branches include St Paul's Cathedral, a Karen-speaking group, and a branch in Eaglehawk. Mothers Union Australia's vision is of a world where God's love is shown through loving, respectful, and flourishing relationships through the care of families. Based in prayer, we share Jesus' love, bring hope, and advocate for justice and peace. 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

Someone once told me that a person with a testimony is never at the mercy of a person with a doctrine. I have a testimony.

I wrote the song Holding You, it came from a deeper place probably than any song I've ever written before. I wrote it just 7 weeks after becoming a mum for the first time, when I was just feeling totally overwhelmed with the challenges of having a baby. My son's birth was quite traumatic, so we had a pretty rough start, and he needed help to breathe when he was born, so I wasn't able to hold him or nurse him or even to see him because he was rushed off for medical treatment and I was under general anaesthetic. So while I was really thankful that he was okay, I was just really devastated to not get to hold him and to get to be with him at his birth. In the months that followed, I struggled with terrible postnatal depression, and I just found it incredibly challenging being a mum. A turning point came when I saw my obstetrician 7 weeks after the birth, and I shared how upset I was that I wasn't able to be there for my son when he was born. And he said to me, "You may not have been able to hold your baby when he was born, but God was holding him the whole time." That was exactly what I needed to hear. And I came home from that appointment and wrote the song Holding You, which was really the start of my own healing. As I started to process the fact that God was there, that he cared deeply for what I was going through and was holding both me and my son through it all. As I wrote it, I also thought about several friends who'd been through their own grief with pregnancy and childbirth, and I felt like this song was for them as well. I think every one of us has times wondering, God, where are you? And my hope is that as people hear this song, that it would be a comfort and a reminder that through it all, I really believe we are held in everlasting arms.

0: Do fossils demonstrate creation? 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And now, here's our Creation Moment host, Ian Taylor.
1: Evolution says that life began with the simplest forms of life. It took over a billion years just to evolve algae, and another billion years for living things to have more than one cell. It took half a billion years of slow development to develop today's creatures, and evolution says that this story comes from the fossil record. What most people do not know is that there is no such story in the fossil record. According to the fossil record, every major family alive today appears suddenly and fully formed in the Cambrian rocks, which contain the first clear evidences of developed life. Charles Darwin was aware of this. Believing his own theory to be true, he called this problem a real mystery and wrote that it is probably a valid argument against evolution. Darwin wrote that he expected the problem to be solved as more fossils were discovered. But today, well over a century later, the problem remains and was written about in just the last few years in Scientific American. So Christians should not feel intimidated by the claims of scientists. We Christians have our faith by which we interpret what we see in the world. But the evolutionary story of life and the fossils is nothing more than the interpretation of the world according to evolutionary faith. We would agree that far greater faith is required to believe in the revelation of Charles Darwin than the faith required to believe in the revelation of God.
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0: Ruth Jo Simon's life has been full of twists and turns.
1: It was a million miles away from this incredibly adventurous life overseas we thought we were going to be a part of.
0: However, as a mother to six boys and the founder of a Christ-centered art company, Ruth has discovered the joy of trusting God in every situation.
1: God doesn't waste anything. Be faithful right where you are and let God write your story.
0: But how do you do that? Billy Graham explains.
2: We're to surrender all to Him. Have you ever surrendered yourself unconditionally to Jesus Christ? Have you given Him your mind, your body, your heart, your will? God has a plan for your future if you'll surrender to Him.
0: You can know the fullness of life by surrendering your life to Jesus Christ. 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
1: 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For more information, call Jane on 0439 03 8140. That's 0439 03 8140.

0: Having a child who is inherently irresponsible can be one of the most frustrating things for a parent. Parenting is a tough enough task as it is without having to constantly be worrying about a child who can't seem to take responsibility for their actions. We're going to address this issue and give some practical tips on the next 4-Minute Focus. Hi, I'm Brett Ryan for 4-Minute Focus, where we offer practical advice from Focus on the Family Australia. We've had a question from one of our listeners that may ring true with many parents the world over. She asks, how should I discipline a preteen whose behaviour is characterised by a serious lack of maturity? He's not disobedient or defiant, just irresponsible. For example, he doesn't put things away. He leaves his bike outside where it could easily be stolen, and I'm constantly tripping over his clothes, shoes and toys. What can be done about this? Every parent has their own method of handling such challenges. We're hesitant to impose our perspective on your personal style. At the same time, we feel pretty certain that rigid discipline isn't the best way to deal with a situation like this. As a matter of fact, a hard-nosed approach could prove counterproductive. You don't want to do anything that might have the effect of pushing your child over the line. If you do, you could end up transforming thoughtless irresponsibility into premeditated rebellion. To the extent that you can, we recommend you take full advantage of natural consequences. The bicycle in the front yard is a case in point. If you live in a neighborhood where there's a real danger of theft, warn your child about it. A word or two should be enough. Constant nagging isn't necessary. After that, see if you can't find the courage to sit back and let events unfold as they will. If the bike is stolen, so be it. If the boy comes to you complaining of his misfortunes and asks for a new one, calmly explain that you aren't in a position to replace the bicycle at this time. Maybe he'll get the point. It pays to put things away in a safe place. When it comes to his shoes, socks, clothes and toys, you can appeal to a similar motivation. We suggest you adopt the following plan. Using a strip of masking tape, mark off a boundary line, probably at the door of his room, between his personal messy zone and the rest of the house. Then say, inside the messy zone, so you can do as you please. But if you want anything that's been left on the floor outside the messy zone, make sure you pick it up before bedtime. After that, it will be confiscated. We'll place it in a quarantine until you have enough money to buy it back. The going price is $5. If nothing else, this is a good way to reduce clutter in the house. It can also provide you with a handy fund of money for family outings or a pizza and movie night. If these strategies don't work, ask yourself whether there might be something more serious going on. It's possible that there are physical or emotional causes like ADHD for your child's inability to concentrate and follow through on simple tasks and responsibilities. In that case, you should make an appointment with your family GP for a referral to someone who is trained to diagnose such conditions and who can help you come up with a plan for dealing with the problem. It really is worth the effort of trying to train your child's irresponsibility away. Perhaps you can come up with some more ways in which you can help your child to mature in this area. And please don't hesitate to have your child assess for potential barriers to achieving the desired responsibility and maturity of someone their age. This program was produced by Focus on the Family Australia. I'm Brett Ryan, inviting you to join us again for the next edition of our 4-Minute Focus.
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2: 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I trust your customer nurturing, serving and follow-up systems are better than this. 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The Bible, our handbook counsel for today, Proverbs 6 verse 6. 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

Hey, this is Phil Wickham, and I am homesick for heaven. Anybody else out there with me on that? I mean, doesn't this world just feel like it's getting crazier and crazier? And I'm so thankful for Jesus. I'm so thankful that I wake up in the morning with peace in my heart, with joy in my song, with future and with hope and life because of Jesus and what he's done for me. And I just want to speak to anybody out there that's like, I don't know if heaven's my home. It says in the scripture that Jesus is the way, the truth, and the life, that no one comes to the Father except through him. It says if you confess with your mouth that Jesus is Lord and believe in your heart that God raised him from the dead, you will be saved. So right now you can cry out to Jesus and know that you are saved and know that heaven is your home and know that you're forgiven. He is the way, the truth, the life. I cannot wait to see him face to face. I'm homesick for heaven.

0: In his book called One Step Ahead, Rod McQueen, ex-Wallaby coach, reflected on the reaction of players when dropped from the side. Being dropped can feel like rejection, failure, and the end. McQueen said that some players were keen to understand why they were dropped and were willing to discover what they needed to do to get back into the side. But other players, when dropped, became resentful and bitter at the selector's decision. Invariably, they would compare themselves to the player selected in their place, denigrating their qualities. McQueen's conclusion was that the first group, the humble ones willing to learn, tended to be much more successful long term. The Bible reminds us that sometimes God disciplines us for our own good. At times things go wrong in our lives, and frankly, it's our own fault. Humility will lead us to hear the correction of God and allow us to learn the lessons He wants us to hear. Living God's way includes listening. I'm Richard Quadrio.
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0: Did you know that your DNA contains more mistakes than your parents' DNA? Which has more mistakes than their parents' DNA, which has more mistakes than their parents', which has... Well, you get the point. Mistakes are caused by mutations, copying errors when DNA is replicated. A conservative estimate says that 100 to 300 new mutations occur in human reproductive cells per individual per generation. That's a lot of mistakes. And it's increasing so fast, there's no way humans have been evolving for millions of years. Our genetic code would be so burdened with mutations, we'd be extinct. Mankind was created about 6,000 years ago with a perfect genome. It wasn't until after sin entered the world that mutations began to corrupt our DNA. And I believe the Lord will return long before our genetic code meets its end. I'm David Reeves. Truly, the heavens declare the glory of God.
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1: In this bulletin, One Nation looking to make history in the seat of Farah, and Melbourne men charged over sharing ISIS propaganda. Good morning, I'm Jaden James. One Nation candidate David Farley is confident he can create history and win the seat of Farah in today's by-election. The contest has been called after Susan Lee quit politics after she was removed as Liberal leader in February. With the Liberals on the nose, it's becoming a contest between Mr. Farley and independent candidate Michelle Millthorpe. Mr. Farley believes there's mood for change in the federal electorate.
2: Winter's arriving, but I can tell you what, the burning desire of change within the constituents is there. And I'm pretty sure comfortable saying that that will be exposed of where the constituency of Farah wants.
1: The seat of Farah has been held by the coalition since 1949. Yesterday, four Melbourne men have been charged by federal authorities for allegedly sharing ISIS propaganda. Gillian Lantoris has the details.
3: Same day that these so-called ISIS brides were touching down in Melbourne, well, Victoria Police and Australian Federal Police raided several homes in the north and southeastern suburbs, arresting four men aged between 19 and 29 years old for possessing extremist material. Now, police allege that they had been sending, sharing, receiving suspected violent extremist material, which included images in videos of previous terrorist attacks and other ISIS propaganda.
1: Three is set to face court, while the fourth was granted bail under strict conditions to appear again in July. The offences carry a maximum penalty of 5 years in prison. Griffith University researchers have launched their annual program designed to reduce dementia risk, with recent success reported by people in managing their memory and daily life. Professor Karen Pike says the course focuses on several tactics to help attendees retain information.
4: The evidence also shows that, you know, rather than just repeating something over and over again at the same kind of interval, the same pace, that it's actually better if you slowly increase how long it is between you repeating the information. That seems to help things stick in your brain a lot better.
1: Attendees in the program participate for 2 hours per week over a six-week period. Overseas, three hikers have been killed and two remain unaccounted for after a volcano erupted on Indonesia's eastern Halmahera Island. A large ash cloud has developed, with debris hampering the search efforts. The area had been closed to visitors since April 17, after scientists observed an increase in volcanic activity. Mount Dukono is an extremely active volcano, and since March it has erupted close to 200 times. A Christian persecution watchdog has called on the Colombian government to restore specific protections for religious leaders who are at risk from heavily armed rebel political groups and criminal gangs. Christian Solidarity Worldwide has launched a petition demanding the reinstatement of the protections. It will be presented to the winner of this month's presidential election. In 2023, Colombia removed religious leaders from its official list of vulnerable groups, preventing them from accessing official security and protection programs. A mass rally against anti-Semitism is set to take place in London tomorrow. It will be held outside Downing Street, where the Prime Minister's residence is located. It will bring together leading Jewish organisations and community groups under the banner Britain Stands With Britain Jews. In the NRL last night, after extra time, a win for the Parramatta Eels over the North Queensland Cowboys 33-30 and 28-12 win for the Sydney Roosters over the Gold Coast Titans. And in the AFL last night, a win for the Brisbane Lions over Carlton 100-89 and Western Bulldogs over Port Adelaide 74-72. That's the latest Vision National News. I'm Jaden James.
5: Here are some life-giving words for you. Blessed is the man who trusts in the Lord, whose confidence is in him. He will be like a tree planted by the water that sends out its roots by the stream. Does not fear when heat comes. Its leaves are always green. It has no worries in a year of drought and never fails to bear fruit. Jeremiah 17:7-8. Life-giving words for you from the Handbook of Living, the Bible.
6: 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The event hosts both indoor and outdoor stalls, and local muso Kim Ritchie will perform during the morning. 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

0: The Bible says, where there is no vision, the people perish. To have a fulfilling life, we need to continually seek Jesus for what he has for our life. If we have been disappointed and feel like Proverbs 13:12, where it says, hope deferred makes the heart sick, I want to encourage you to pick yourself up, have a fresh encounter with God, and dream again. When God gives us a big vision, we can be full of excitement and expectation, but seldom realize that we have to go through a process to prepare ourselves to fulfill it. A vision from God is always bigger than we are. Therefore, we need to stay in his presence, grow in faith, go through the process of preparation, and endure the growing pains. I want to encourage you today to reactivate your desire to dream. Envision positive change. Believe that you can make a difference in someone's life and then grow into it. Abraham didn't simply believe for a baby. Romans 4:18 says, who against hope believed in hope that he might become the father of many nations. Your life can improve. You can become all that God has created you to be. If you don't quit, you win. This is Rosanna Palmer.
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4: Hey guys, this is Blanca, and this is the story behind my song, Different Drums.

wrote this song as an anthem to encourage people, when they heard it, to embrace who God has created them to be. I know as believers, we carry a light in us. We carry something different. Sometimes that makes us feel like we don't fully fit in. The Bible says that we don't have to copy the behavior and customs of this world. We don't have to fit in. We can let God transform us into new people by changing the way that we think. It's okay to be different. You don't have to be afraid to stand out, but just march to the beat of your own drum and do it with confidence, and you'll see how people will follow. This is Different Drum. I hope you guys enjoy it.

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0: Back to Genesis with Dr. John Morris, creation author with the Institute for Creation Research. Dr. Morris, was Genesis written as poetry?
1: No, it wasn't, Chris, but this has been a favorite claim of liberals, subtly indicating that Genesis was a work of art and not meant to be taken as literal history. But this has been shown to be false. At the Institute for Creation Research, we've investigated this claim. It was found by statistical analysis of the verb tenses used in the Genesis account of creation that it's about the least poetic passage in all the Old Testament. It was written as sober narrative history and was meant to be understood by its readers as history. Of course, even if it were poetry, it doesn't mean it's not to be believed. Who says God can't write with flair? But he wrote Genesis as a sober historical account, and we need to believe it as such. Let's go back to Genesis and get it right.
0: For more on the foundational principles set forth in Genesis, visit us on the web at www.icr.org.
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1: In this bulletin, Yazidi community leaders concerned by returning ISIS brides and dementia now the leading cause of death. Good morning, I'm Jaden James. Members of Australia's Yazidi community who fled persecution in the Middle East say they've been re-traumatised by the arrival of four so-called ISIS brides. Carolee Katsimbarnas reports.
2: Prime Minister Anthony Albanese declared he had zero sympathy for any Australians who travelled to join ISIS. And so Yazidi community leaders are calling on him and authorities to hold anyone who enslaved or abused Yazidis accountable. Two of the ISIS women have been remanded in custody in Melbourne over the weekend. They're charged with crimes against humanity and slavery offences. But there are also another 20 ISIS-linked women and children in Syria who could seek to return to Australia in coming weeks. Carolee Katsimbarnas reporting.
1: A crowded field of candidates are contesting today's federal by-election in Farrer. The regional New South Wales seat was vacated by former Liberal leader Susan Lee after she was deposed as the party's leader. The Liberals, Nationals, One Nation and an Independent have all put their hat in the ring. Dementia has overtaken heart disease as the leading cause of death in Australia. New ABS data shows dementia-related illnesses claimed more than 17,500 lives in 2024. Businesses offering financial services are being urged to boost their cybersecurity safeguards because of the growing threat of AI. Regulator ASIC warns state-of-the-art AI models such as Mythos could exploit software and system vulnerabilities. Commissioner Simone Constant says financial institutions need to act now.
3: It's simple. We're at a minute to midnight on this. There's the ability now to expose vulnerabilities far faster than many realise and to chain them together and use them in ways that hadn't been contemplated at the pace of change that we're now seeing.
1: In a controlled evaluation, Mythos was able to discover 271 vulnerabilities in Mozilla's Firefox. Overseas, the precarious ceasefire in the Middle East remains under a cloud with the US, Iran and Israel all breaching the no-fire agreements in a series of tit-for-tat attacks yesterday. While still hopeful for a peace deal, President Trump refuses to compromise on his demand for Iran to abandon its nuclear program.
4: They're not going to be starting the following day to develop a nuclear weapon. They were not willing to say that. I said, well, here we go. Let's do it the hard way.
1: The US Central Command says it has disabled two oil tankers that were heading to an Iranian port. Family Voice Australia Mother of the Year Miranda Whittington, who has raised 10 children, has some advice for Christian mums on the eve of Mother's Day. The pastor's wife and mentor to mothers told Vision Radio she gets her strength from a Bible verse that describes a wife and mother as a fruitful vine.
5: I love Psalm 128. The model I have is of a vineyard. A vineyard speaks of generation to generation and leaving a legacy and a heritage. God sees us as a vineyard because we are the ones who manage the vineyard and create the opportunities for our children for generations to come.
1: Miranda also adhered to the advice of Deuteronomy 6 to write God's commandments on her heart and to get them inside her children. To sport, a confidence booster for the Blues in the AFL last night. Coach Michael Voss summing up last night's 11-point loss to reigning premiers Brisbane.
6: What you could tell was, you know, certainly from after half-time, you could definitely see there was a confidence growing within the group. You know, it seemed like all those sort of little battles that were starting to win.
1: The final score, Brisbane 100, Carlton 89. That's the latest Vision National News. I'm Jaden James.
7: Here are some life-giving words for you. 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Psalm 91, 11. 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
10: Hi, welcome to Momentum for another week. And you know, we have a great show lined up for you. And I know in advance that you're going to really enjoy it. 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All our previous podcasts, including last week's show, all on there. And you know, lots of YouTube videos and lots of information that'll help you on your journey. Guys, don't do life on your own. We say it all the time.
11: Yes.
10: Have a close friend in your world that you can talk to, you can chat to, you can confide in about anything that's going on in your world. have that person before you get into trouble, because once you get into trouble, you'll not be in the right state of mind to get that help. And so also, don't forget our car line. If you need a safe and confidential conversation, 1-800-000-MEN, 1-800-000-636, 9 a.m. to 11 p.m., 7 days a week. And also, don't forget our social media stuff. And you all know what that is. Search for Momentum for Men and you'll find that. Now, last week, we had this amazing lady with us by the name of Marika Gronwald.
11: Look at you go. 2 weeks in a row. How good is that?
10: This lady is amazing. She's wonderful. I mean, just in the conversation, she is fantastic. She's a strong Christian lady. She's got strong values. She loves people. She cares about people. All the things that Jesus told us to do. This lady is a walking example of that. And I know that just from the conversation from last week. And so heading on from last week, we talked about her working in the community and, you know, showing God's love in the community, different people, no matter what their circumstances were, they could tell that this lady had joy in her heart and that she was prepared to share that openly and with people around her. But at some point, Marika decided that she wanted to delve deeper into the world, the murky world of politics. So Marika, tell us how that came about. And I guess in answering that, tell us why you think it is important for us as men in particular, but men or women, to engage in the secular world in politics because of our faith.
11: Yeah. And look, it might be worth, before we dive into that, to mention, a big part of my work, even after community development, is I found myself out of work after, I mentioned last week, the government took our funding away.
10: Right.
11: Found myself out of work for about a year. And I thought I would, bounce straight back into work. Who wouldn't want to work with me? I've had all this experience, Marika, how God humbles us, right? and that year became my yes year, where I said, Lord, I will do whatever you want me to do, and let this be a year of preparation. I just knew for some reason it was a year of preparation.
10: And were you truly prepared to do whatever God called you to do?
11: Do you know, I really resolved that I was. I thought, Lord, if you don't want me to go back into community development and there's something else or whatever it looked like, I didn't know what it was, but I just said, I'm not working. So instead of going to Kmart and feeling sorry for myself and, doing the same old thing, I'm going to get involved, I'm going to volunteer. So started typing up the notes at church for our home groups.
10: Oh, right.
11: Did that for free. And then you won't believe, this is quite a good thing, and I'll be very brief, but I was sitting there typing up the notes one day and I met a guy who was doing work in prison ministry. Anyway, and started talking to this guy and he goes, oh, you should come along, Marika. And I thought, oh my gosh, no, I'm out of work, but I'm not that desperate, Lord. I'm not that desperate to go into the places where you call me to go. I'm happy to sit here in church and type up my notes.
10: Yeah.
11: Anyway, long story short, ended up going into a detention center and prisons with this guy.
10: Wow.
11: Ended up becoming involved in the men's reintegration facility. Sharing the gospel, and it's there where I actually saw how the enemy has so stripped away the dignity of men and what it means to be a man. And you had these guys in prison who had nowhere else to go, and all they had to turn to was to go, Lord, not even Lord. Often they just went, what am I doing? So you had this time with them where you could encourage them to think, hey, what kind of life do you want to live? If you get out of here tomorrow, what would you do different?
10: Yes.
11: So my involvement in that prison ministry, talking with the young guys as well, that was a really, really significant turning point for me as well. And just really opened my eyes to the need of again, just how we've almost forgotten how important it is to uphold and encourage the men in our society.
10: Yes, true.
11: The fathers, the uncles, the brothers.
10: Yes, so good.
11: So, yeah, and then that led me, of course, to being involved in prison ministry. I got a part-time job with them. And it was one day sitting at my desk that I came across an email in my junk mail folder that said Australian Christians Party was looking for a state director.
12: Oh, right.
11: And I never thought about it at the time, but the rest is history, applied for it. And as we said earlier, this then led me on my journey into politics.
12: Wow. So you didn't actually look at other political
11: parties. No.
12: And, you know, and it's Australian Christian Party that we're talking about. And, you know, I think it's so, so important because if you get caught up in the National Party, the Liberal Party, or even One Nation, and have a lot of respect for One Nation, but even so, you don't necessarily have the opportunity to talk about the Christian values.
11: No. And I think this, to me, just even God's timing, you know, I had many people over the years go, Marika, you have got more skills and capacity and we love it, but you'll be a liability in the Liberal Party. You'll be a liability in this party. And I thought, then I'm not interested. I'm not interested. If I cannot speak about the things I'm passionate about, what's the point? Why get into politics? If you can't talk about the things that matter, why are you there?
12: Yes.
11: So just, you know, God's hand knew I would never make it in a party like that. And just as well, I didn't, because I really believe our biggest point of difference for AC has been to uphold those Christian values unashamedly. Yes. And more than that, Des, the amount of people that I get to encourage, that to me is so powerful. So we need Christ's word to go out in a good, truthful way. And I think having a party in itself that's doing that and reminding people of that is very powerful.
12: And it's so good. And, you know, people talk about the Christian message in a negative way, but you know, it is the most supportive, it's the most encouraging, it's the most loving, it's the, you know, it is everything that you need in a package is in the Christian faith and is in the Christian party. And there's also nowhere to hide.
11: No.
12: Isn't that true? People know what you stand for when you get up to speak in the Parliament.
11: Exactly.
12: And I actually did listen to one of your speeches in Parliament. And I was delighted because I said, I'm actually going to have the opportunity to interview this lady. And it's been, it was wonderful. I loved your forthrightness. I loved the way you said, you know, the way you talked. I mean, you're eloquent, you're forceful, you're not doing anything in any way.
11: And so
12: people will look at that and they'll say, I don't know what she's got, but I want some of that.
11: You would hope.
12: Well, that's what we do, right?
11: Our biggest witness. I mean, your biggest witness is who you really are. And look, by no means any of us are perfect. My golly, there are weeks where I think my staff probably think, what have we got ourselves into by working for this hard taskmaster? And, you know, I'm by no means saying that, you know, it's always sunshine and roses. But I know at the end of the day, for me, I love that we're able to, share Christ and just be real, be who we are, and you don't have to hide behind a party line or it just is what it is. And the truth is the truth. And if you don't like it, you know what? It's no skin off my nose. So
12: That's right. And if you, I mean, there's lots of good things about the Liberal Party and there's good things about the National Party. All of those parties have got value in terms of their sort of pseudo-Christian.
11: Yes.
12: And there'll be people in those parties, even in the Labour Party, who are Christians. And and they would have a different view on lots of different stuff than we do, but they still have faith. Yeah. And so you respect that. But to be able to stand up and be a Christian because, not because you're of the party, but your name represents who you are.
11: Yes.
12: And so there's no missing the point, really.
11: No. Yeah. And I think that's the challenge for where you see now with, you know, the protest vote to One Nation and people sort of grappling with, you know, where the coalition is at. And I think, guys, just even with the coalition, it's like own who your foundation is. Just own who you are. And I think had there just been a bit more courage and a bit more of that, we probably won't find ourselves in this mess. And look, maybe this is a correction that needs to happen. Who knows?
12: Yes.
11: With One Nation, you know, time will tell with who's involved and what and where. But I think it's just a sad opportunity that the coalition has really missed to go, hang on, we're not meant to be a secondary Labor Party.
12: Yes.
11: We're built on the foundations. I mean, Menzies, when you looked at what the party was meant to be.
12: Yes.
11: It's right there in your constitution and what you believe.
12: Yes.
11: So, you know, you forsake that to your own detriment, I think. And the benefit for us is, hey, the foundation and the principle is God's word. And if you ask us, we're going to share it. But, of course, that's the lens through which we make our decisions. It's the lens through which we respond to things. And given where the world is headed, Des, I just think it's just such an incredible, just so where we find ourselves in this time, in this place, you know, in there.
12: Exactly.
11: Yeah.
12: I interviewed in my other show, Delving with Des in Port Macquarie, the local National Party MP, Pat Compton. And Pat is fantastic. He's a lovely, lovely
11: Right.
12: guy. Yeah. And he has a Catholic faith, but he's very strong. In terms of his Christian principles.
11: Great.
12: And interestingly enough, he was a policeman and then he became a solicitor and then he became a politician.
11: Wow.
12: Amazing skill this guy has.
11: Yeah.
12: But even in that situation, he had to compromise. You know, he was put in a position where he couldn't say, no, this is what I believe. This is what I stand for. And it was what the party stands for. And the good thing about where you are is that you don't have to compromise on that.
11: No.
12: So we're going to take another break and then we're going to come back and talk about why people, why men in particular, but people in general, should take their faith seriously and their involvement in politics seriously. So we're going to come back with that shortly. Cool. While we're gone, guys, don't forget the website, momentumaustria.org. All the previous podcasts, Evan's all there. And don't forget our Caroline 1-800-000. Man, that's 1-800-000-666. Can I encourage you to stick that number on your fridge? And so whenever you do get into grief, you can reach out to that Caroline. We will be back shortly.
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16: Psalm 119, verse 114. You are my shelter and my shield. I put my hope in your word. The word for today is about your quiet time. What's stopping you from having a regular quiet time with God? Maybe the very thought feels filled with shoulds and ought tos, like another item to add to the unending checklist of your life. So you think, maybe later. Maybe when life slows down. We need to shed the myths and impractical expectations the enemy uses to prevent us from experiencing the joy of knowing Jesus and being known by him. David wrote in Psalm 27, verses 4 to 6, "The one thing I ask of the Lord, the thing I seek most, is to live in the house of the Lord all the days of my life, delighting in the Lord's perfections and meditating in his temple. For he will conceal me there when trouble comes. He will hide me in his sanctuary. He will place me out of reach on a high rock. Then I'll hold my head high above my enemies who surround me. My heart has heard you say, 'Come and talk with me.' And my heart responds, 'Lord, I'm coming.'" When David wrote those words, there was no temple or house of the Lord. So what did he mean? That God is as close to you as prayer, and that you can seek the Lord, delight in the Lord, meditate on the Lord, and talk with the Lord anywhere and any time. The words, "You're my place of quiet retreat," mean that you can withdraw from people, pressures and problems and draw fresh strength from the Lord by communing with him in your heart and mind. It can happen anywhere and any time. Your quiet time. That's the word for today.
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12: Hi, we're back with Momentum, and we have the lovely Marika Gromwald with us. I'm getting good.
11: You are. Oh, my goodness. By the end of the session, you're going to be absolute South African.
12: I'll be South African. Before the break, we talked about, the prison fellowship and the things that, led into Marika going into politics.
11: Yeah.
12: So I want to change the subject slightly in this last section and talk about why you believe it's important for us as Christian men to be involved in politics, to at least understand politics and know why we're voting for and who we're voting for. Talk to us about that, Marika.
11: Yeah, look, and you raise a really important point. I remember when I was with AC, Australian Christians, building the party, one of the big things was how do we actually engage and encourage people, churches, leaders to know what's happening and why politics is quite spiritual. So we started doing this thing called Momentum Workshops. Funnily, no connection to you, of course, Des, but there must be something in the name.
12: Yeah.
11: But the hope was that for a lot of the families who might never have the opportunity to think about how they vote before a voting booth or the issues because life is busy, how do we do that in a church, in a community setting where they can come and listen? So a lot of what I've tried to do has been equipping, encouraging, getting people to understand that, hey, we've created a perfect vacuum by not involving our voices, and so we see everything else has filled that vacuum. And so we actually can't keep doing that. We've really done ourselves a disservice by doing that. So with a lot of the, especially men, I found too, we've got a society that has so diminished this role of men. And I'm not talking the hectic manosphere stuff that we've seen. Yeah. I watched Louis Theroux's documentary last week and I was mortified. but, it's again just how the enemy works, isn't it? But what a healthy man looks like in terms of loving, caring for his family. We all go through stuff, but hey, there's always hope. There's always someone that can come alongside of you. There's always someone that can support you. So I think even that value of celebrating this unique strength and what men bring to society, to community, even changing that conversation is going to be very important.
12: Totally.
11: And so that's just really been for me a big part of going, okay, through encouraging men to be involved in what we're talking about, maybe that then encourages them to, stand as a candidate, for example.
12: Yes.
11: I've said to people over the years, politics is not for everyone, absolutely, but just sometimes making a stand for your family, for your faith, even just that's really significant, you know. So I must say that's been quite well received over the last, 10 years, because people don't think about this stuff all the time, Des.
12: No, that's true.
11: So you don't have the time and you don't always know what to do, but knowing how to encourage other people, getting along to some of these community sessions that might be happening in your local areas, just making sure you're not completely disengaged, very important.
12: And getting involved in supporting those who do stand, right? So, there's, in Port Macquarie, there's people who stand for the for Christian principles, like Family First or Libertarian Party, wherever they are. And getting behind those people because you know they're people of faith and you know that they have, good values and will look after your best interests in that.
11: Yes. I think what we can't keep doing is saying that, it's a wasted vote voting for a small party or it's a wasted vote, voting for them. I think those days are well and truly over. I always say to people, look, if for me as a Christian, these are my non-negotiables. So what do I want to do? I want to keep the Christian vote and the Christian voice strong. That's really important. And like you say, in areas where a candidate upholds those values, hey, let's not be fickle and too quick to throw the baby out with the bathwater. You know, let's be willing to pray and support these people in the long run, because it's easy to, you know, find one or two things that annoy you. And then, you know, I find people jump ship and go elsewhere. It's like, hang on. Find those non-negotiables, support them, pray for them, but also make sure that there's conversations happening in your friendship circles, in your church circles, that encourage people to think through how they vote.
12: Yeah, that's so true.
11: Yeah.
12: So in the last part of the show, America, tell us about what it was like when you first went into Parliament. What was that experience like? And going in there as a Christian lady, strong values, with strong principles.
11: Yes.
12: How did that work? Did it frighten you, or were you, what was it like?
11: Yeah. Do you know that, I mean, it's been 8-10 months now. Look, I love people, so there's always going to be an element of, oh, what I'm saying, I don't want them to feel like I'm being, you know, a certain way. But, you know, I think everybody realised you're in there for a specific reason. And so, like you said earlier, luckily for me, because I love them I think they can see where I'm coming from when I talk about certain issues. So you can be strong, but, you know, I never belittle, I never diminish people's character.
12: Like, you attack the person.
11: No, you fight the policy, you fight the legislation, and that's how, for me, I think has been a big strength. Now, of course, doesn't mean that you know, love the interjections and the this and the that in the chamber. I mean, that's part and parcel.
12: Yes.
11: But it's mostly been okay. And I think when you resolve that this is part of it, and that nothing's really going to change your mind, like, you know, that's not going to stop the heckling, all of that's not going to stop me from sharing, that sort of helps deal with that too. And I must say, like, I've got really good rapport with most people. I mean, the Greens are tough nuts to crack.
12: That's no surprise.
11: But the cool thing, the guy who heads up the leader here of the Greens used to be my uni lecturer, one of my uni lecturers at uni.
12: Oh, really?
11: So that's been quite an interesting full circle. So, you know, I think you just have to level with people, be who you are, be authentic, fight the policy, fight the legislation, and, you know, just don't play the way the world plays.
12: Yeah, that's so good. And I love that. You know, and I guess one of the key things for you, I imagine, is keeping yourself strong.
11: Yes.
12: How do you do that?
11: I actually shared at an event a couple of nights ago about that, because balance is really important.
12: Yes.
11: And look, I'm not going to lie, you know, there have been times over the last 8 months where it becomes so all-consuming.
12: Yes.
11: And so overwhelming that you can't not just stop and go, Lord, like, oh, my goodness, your strength is perfect in my weakness. Like, at times that's all I've been able to pray.
12: Yes.
11: But honestly, Des, what a gift to have the presence of God.
12: Yes.
11: I don't know. I truly don't know how people do it in their own strength. I don't. So for me, that balance has been making sure I take time out to go do my hiking and my walking, which is what I love, time with family, you know, time out to make sure I'm not neglecting, you know, my church community, people that are around me. But that's been the biggest thing. And interestingly, I've just finished reading a book by Caroline Leaf talking about the renewing of your mind.
12: And she's an amazing lady.
11: Incredible, right?
12: Yeah.
11: And
12: for men and women.
11: Simple, so simple. Oh, and a brilliant resource. I would encourage men and women to read through it, but it's so helpful in helping you understand, hey, if you can start seeing certain thought patterns and it's starting to have an impact on how you think, take time out. Be still, get some tips and tools, and tomorrow's another day. Tomorrow's a new day, you know. So I must say, having those little things in place has been great, and we've got a pretty awesome intercessory team around us as well.
12: What
11: so
12: do you?
11: Weekly there are people, and we've done this quite intentionally 7 years ago, where we really felt God was calling us to raise these different prayer teams in our state.
12: Right.
11: And we've done that faithfully for the last 7 or 8 years, every week.
12: If Christians are listening through Vision Radio or through 98.5 in Perth, how would they get in touch with those prayer groups?
11: Yeah, look, Australian Christians Party got a brilliant website. They can express their interest to get involved in the prayer network that way. There's branches that we have in different areas from Kununurra to Albany. So there are groups and groups of people that chug away faithfully in the background, all absolutely yielded and committed to prayer in everything they do.
12: That's so, so important to support you in the ministry, to you're the figurehead, right?
11: Yes.
12: And so to have knowing that you have those people behind you supporting you, encouraging you is important. And then we say that to men.
11: Game changer.
12: Don't do life on your own.
11: No.
12: Have those people around you.
11: Yes.
12: And even, you know, doing this ministry, I have a team of people who hold me accountable, who will challenge me, will, you know, pray with me, whatever that looks like and what I need. Yeah. And it really makes all the difference. So if you're, guys, if you're on your own, and you're struggling with whatever area of world you are in, take advice from Marika on what she's done in terms of having around her a group of people, men and women, who she can pray with, who will pray for her, who will, you know, be on her side and support. We all need that in our
11: lives. We do.
12: So your final thoughts, Marika, for people listening.
11: Yes.
12: What's your final thoughts?
11: I always say to people, political will alone will never change a nation. So we need to stop putting our hope in that, because whether it's Pauline or Angus or whoever the new leader is of whatever party, that's never going to change a nation.
12: Yes.
11: It can only happen if people's hearts and minds change, because that's when our laws change. Yes. So when you think about hearts, you know, that's why freedom of speech is so important, our ability to be able to share the gospel, do that freely, openly, you know, it helps to change hearts. Why you need freedom of speech in the marketplace to share ideas and battle with those ideas, right? So people can start thinking through and change their minds. And it's those things that as people's hearts and minds align and as the gospel goes out and as Christians do their part, that inevitably starts affecting the laws. So prayer and a yielded heart and making sure we're living closely in alignment with God's word, that is going to change our nation, nothing else.
12: Fantastic. What a great way to end the show. Marika, it's been a pleasure talking
11: to
12: you over these two shows, and hopefully we can get you on again over time.
11: Sounds good.
12: And talk more about whatever is important at the time. It's been wonderful. Can I congratulate you for the stand that you take, the party you belong to? I think it's it's really cool that you stand up as a Christian. You're not ashamed of it. And Paul talks about that quite clearly. We should not be ashamed of the gospel. And so I encourage you. God bless you.
11: You too, Dave.
12: We'll talk again soon.
11: I have no doubt we will. To be continued.
12: To be continued. I love that. Yeah. Thank you, Marika.
11: Thanks.
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26: Eddie Penny joining us all the way from the US of A. And I first saw Eddie on a podcast about a year or two ago now. I was just drawn to his story.
27: Thank you for having me, Andrew. I really appreciate it.
26: Well, brother, I did see you or hear you on a podcast or a YouTube clip or something a year or two ago. And I was really drawn to your story. And you know, many of our listeners today and those watching won't know your story. So I want you to just go back in time and tell us how you met Jesus.
27: Whew. When I listened or when, because there's been many times.
26: Well, let's start in Iraq. That story in Iraq when you're kicking indoors, you're working in the special forces and something happened.
27: Yeah, I think, and that's funny, you mentioned it. I just had vision of that. And I just got chills all over. It's been, you know, it's so funny. It's always like in hindsight, like when we're looking back, we're like, oh, so this makes sense. So now I have an answer for this one. And it was so cool because he was there the whole time, or, you know, his presence of some sort was there. And I was just too, I didn't see it. I was so into me. It was all about me. It was all about my walk fleshly on this earth, that consumed me. And I didn't even realize that it was happening. Not that that's a justification or excuse. But what the one that we were talking about is we were stacked on a house and we were about to go in. It was, I can't remember the exact year, but it was in Iraq. It was probably 09, I think, 09. And we were on a terrorist cell that was known for using explosive devices. They would the body, the vest, the suicide vest, they would have them on them, but they would use belts. And probably a couple of nights before, we had one clack themselves off and they exploded. And we luckily no one got injured. But we were on a house and we started calling people out because we didn't rush in anymore once we figured out they were using all these explosives. Because, I mean, what they used to do before we started switching up our tactics is we would go in, you know, hit them as clean and as hard as possible and get the whoever, you know, wasn't engaging in the terrorist activities out. But when they started using these explosive devices, you know, they would take us with them. Very effective. It's a formidable enemy when they don't care. You know, it makes you change your tactics and makes you pull back and be like, okay, what do we got here? We need to change some things, which is what we did. So we would start calling them out. And on this particular target, the women and children were starting to come out. And I believe there was a shot or two that was going on during this this initial call out from our interpreter that was calling them. And there was just a mass confusion by the front door. And I was right on the front door, like looking in. And at that night, we weren't primary assault. We take turns with our other team. And so we were just kind of on outside security and managing these women and children, trying to get them out and then deal with the men later. So I called over the radio to my buddy, Louis Suprant, who was an EOD guy. And he knows more about explosives than all of us put together.
26: So tell us, what does EOD stand for? Sorry?
27: Sorry, Explosive Ordnance Disposal.
26: Okay, so he's the bomb expert.
27: Yeah, he can go in there, diffuse, take, make, whatever it is. So he is the man. So that's like his specialty. So I called him over to go up to the front door, and he went by this huge pillar. And I mean, it was probably, I don't know, 10 yards from the front door. And I mean, it was it was huge. I mean, you could easily, it was great cover. It was great concealment. You couldn't see people in the doorway, couldn't see him because it was a beefy stanchion. So after a couple more minutes, it seemed like a couple more minutes, I decided to move up there to help him and move these kids and these women outside so we could deal with the men on the inside of the house. And I got up on his shoulder and I just started noticing we had more guys stacked on the opposite side of the door. There's probably like, I don't know, gosh, five or six of us all stacked up there, super close. If someone, you know, chucked out a grenade or something, it would injure a lot of guys. So I just saw what was going on. And I was on Louis' shoulder. I was like, hey, buddy, I'm going to go back behind the gate and I'll meet you back there. And I was like, and I even said, I was like, hey, I love you, bro. And I can remember seeing the sweat drip down the back of his neck because it was, you know, it was Iraq in the middle of summer. And he goes, I love you too, dude. I got this. So I gave him a tap or a squeeze, letting him know I was leaving. So I left and everything was fine. And as soon as I went back, maybe, I don't know, 25, 30 yards, if that, wrapping the outside compound wall through the gate, massive explosion, and the building crumbled. And that stanchion that Louis was on, it was an overhang that stanchion was holding, and I believe that stanchion just kind of rolled, like kind of shifted over, and it caught his helmet and took him down and kind of folded him really bad. I mean, I remember we had to go in there after the dust settled, and we tried to figure out what was going on because it's just mass chaos at this point. You hear people screaming. You know, we had one guy that had double femur compound fractures. I mean, it was just chaos. I mean, if I broke my finger, I'd be crying probably, like, ah, like, but this guy, I mean, there's some serious injuries.

I want to be the guy. I don't want to miss anything. You know, if there's any action, I wanted to be there. I guess that shows how selfish I was. But I always want to be in the action. You know, we did all this training, and it was just a good time. It was amazing. And there was something about being on his shoulder. I just heard a voice. I could just – it was a voice. It was a prompt. It was – I mean, it was all of it wrapped into one. It was like, you must leave now. Get away. Go back behind that wall. And for some reason, the only time that I ever just kind of like gave up my position to get more cover and distance – and then that happened right after. I mean, seconds. I mean, not even 10 seconds after. I mean, as soon as I wrapped that wall, bam. I think the worst I personally sustained is I got a brick in the back of my helmet that kind of knocked me, kind of dazed me a little bit, but nothing but those other guys, you know, the injuries they sustained. And then obviously Louis losing his life, God rest his soul. But yeah, that was just like I couldn't forever, and I wasn't a believer. I wasn't walking with the Lord. I would say I knew I believed in God, but then and then someone told me, that's great you believe in God. Well, so does the devil. And whenever they said that to me, I'm like, wow, I never really thought about that way. So it just like processing this over, you know, the upcoming hours and days and months and years, and just realizing what that was. And I've had people that say, you know, that's just, you know, your conscience and all that stuff. And I'm like, I know what I heard. And that was a, like, leave now. It was so overwhelming, so powerful. It was almost like being lifted up and turned around and, you know, slap on the butt, get out of here and go behind that wall.

0: 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It's Steve Mack here, producer for History Makers, and a special guest host today is Andrew McLennan.
1: Eddie Penny joining us all the way from the US of A. And I first saw Eddie on a podcast about a year or two ago now. I was just drawn to his story.
2: And I questioned, okay, why did I hear that and not Louis? Right? Why did Louis hear it? And why didn't he hear it? And, you know, not me. Why? Or maybe he did and he didn't act. I, you know, there's all these questions. And I've got peace with all this stuff now. But that was something. And I didn't know it. And when I found Christ and started walking with the Lord, you know, it kind of revealed certain things. And but I didn't know this at the time. As a guy, Eric Frohart, who was on that op with us, he was stacked on the other side of that door with those five or six guys that I told you. He got blown back into the corner, the other corner of the compound. We did a podcast together, and I didn't know this, but Louis pulled him aside because Eric, he knew he was a Christian, and started asking him about Christ. And I heard about that, and I'm like, man, that just made me feel so good. He was asking those questions.
1: Yeah.
2: And Eric even said, he's like, you know, I afterwards, of course, you know, in hindsight, he's like, I didn't spend a lot of time with him. I was almost like, you know, that's kind of my business. You know, you can believe what you want, and you could just see the conviction in him. He's like, man, I really. It's like, that'll never happen again. If someone asks me about the Lord, if someone asks me about Jesus Christ, I am stopping what I'm doing and I am going to tell them what he has done for me and my family. And I didn't know that. I didn't know that. And that was years after all this. And it was like the weight was lifted off my shoulder. And I was like, man, I was so good. Cause I always wonder, I'm like, man, was he saved? Was he at least like Christ curious? Lord, you know, your mercy and your awesome grace. Did you did we do something here? And it just made me feel amazing. So it gave me massive peace, which I'm so thankful for.

0: You're on History Makers. It's Steve Mack here, producer for History Makers, and a special guest host today is Andrew McLennan.
1: Eddie Penny joining us all the way from the US of A, and I first saw Eddie on a podcast about a year or two ago now. I was just drawn to his story. You know, we don't know, do we, Eddie? Because the night before, your friend Louis, he might have had a dream, or he might have felt a conviction. He might have repented of his sins. He might have said, Jesus, I'm sorry. We just don't know. And like you said, God's goodness is so good. It's much better than we ever are. And yeah, who knows, man? He might be waiting for you in heaven right now, but that's still a full-on story and talk about a way for God to get your attention. And that's obviously started you on a journey towards Christ.
2: Yes, absolutely. And of course, I'm like on the fifth grade level of banging two rocks together. It took more times and more times, but it's like, you know, it's just, it never stopped. He's never stopped. Like, it was relentless, like pursuing me and showing me. And then it came down to one time, something I never did. Until this one time where I actually prayed believing that he was going to hear me, like actually talking to him, not a, I hope I don't die tonight as I, you know, ride a helicopter into a hot LZ or sorry, a hot landing zone or something. It was a, show me you're real. Show me something. And I'm sure he's probably like, you know how many things I've showed you that you haven't seen? Cause he's got that wonderful sense of humor and he showed. And yeah. It started a really close relationship that I can't get enough of. It's like an addiction. You know, I started, you know, just praying for this, praying for that, make this Bible come alive that I could maybe get two sentences down and I want to like throw it across the room. And now it's like a pop-up book and things are popping, stories are making sense. And it's called A Book of Life for a reason. It's just breathing life into me. And, I can't stop talking about him, and that's okay, and I'm thankful for that.
1: Well, I got some news for you. I've been following Jesus for about more than 30 years now. It never stops, Eddie. That's
2: beautiful.
1: Well, he pursues us. Like you said, we get caught up in busyness. We get caught up in ministry. Even as you get a bit more developed in ministry, you start to preach and minister, and you can get caught up in that. And that still small voice of God in our hearts, he always draws us to himself in relationship. I think ultimately that's what he wants. He just wants that relationship. We all get excited about what we do for God, but I think God gets more excited about who we are in his relationship.
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1: In this bulletin, Yazidi community leaders concerned by returning ISIS brides and dementia now the leading cause of death. Good morning, I'm Jaden James. Members of Australia's Yazidi community who fled persecution in the Middle East say they've been re-traumatised by the arrival of four so-called ISIS brides. Carolee Katsimbanis reports.
2: Prime Minister Anthony Albanese declared he had zero sympathy for any Australians who'd travelled to join ISIS. And so Yazidi community leaders are calling on him and authorities to hold anyone who enslaved or abused Yazidis accountable. Two of the ISIS women have been remanded in custody in Melbourne over the weekend. They're charged with crimes against humanity and slavery offences. But there are also another 20 ISIS-linked women and children in Syria who could seek to return to Australia in coming weeks. Carolee Katsimbanis reporting.
1: A crowded field of candidates are contesting today's federal by-election in Farrer. The regional New South Wales seat was vacated by former Liberal leader Susan Lee after she was deposed as the party's leader. The Liberals, Nationals, One Nation and an Independent have all put their hat in the ring. Dementia has overtaken heart disease as the leading cause of death in Australia. New ABS data shows dementia-related illnesses claimed more than 17,500 lives in 2024. Businesses offering financial services are being urged to boost their cybersecurity safeguards because of the growing threat of AI. Regulator ASIC warns state-of-the-art AI models such as Mythos could exploit software and system vulnerabilities. Commissioner Simone Constant says financial institutions need to act now.
3: It's simple. We're at a minute to midnight on this. There's the ability now to expose vulnerabilities far faster than many realise and to chain them together and use them in ways that hadn't been contemplated at the pace of change that we're now seeing.
1: In a controlled evaluation, Mythos was able to discover 271 vulnerabilities in Mozilla's Firefox. Overseas, the precarious ceasefire in the Middle East remains under a cloud with the US, Iran and Israel all breaching the no-fire agreements in a series of tit-for-tat attacks yesterday. While still hopeful for a peace deal, President Trump refuses to compromise on his demand for Iran to abandon its nuclear program.
4: They're not going to be starting the following day to develop a nuclear weapon. They were not willing to say that. I said, well, here we go. Let's do it the hard way.
1: The US Central Command says it has disabled two oil tankers that were heading to an Iranian port. Family Voice Australia Mother of the Year Miranda Whittington, who has raised 10 children, has some advice for Christian mums on the eve of Mother's Day. The pastor's wife and mentor to mothers told Vision Radio she gets her strength from a Bible verse that describes a wife and mother as a fruitful vine.
5: I love Psalm 128. The model I have is of a vineyard. A vineyard speaks of generation to generation and leaving a legacy and a heritage. God sees us as a vineyard because we are the ones who manage the vineyard and create the opportunities for our children for generations to come.
1: Miranda also adhered to the advice of Deuteronomy 6 to write God's commandments on her heart and to get them inside her children. To sport, a confidence booster for the Blues in the AFL last night. Coach Michael Voss summing up last night's 11-point loss to reigning premiers Brisbane.
6: What you could tell was, you know, certainly from after half-time, you could definitely see there was a confidence growing within the group. You know, it seemed like all those sort of little battles that were starting to win.
1: The final score, Brisbane 100, Carlton 89. That's the latest Vision National News. I'm Jaden James.
7: Here are some life-giving words for you. But you belong to God, my children, and have overcome them. Because greater is he who is in you than he who is in the world. 1 John 4:4. Life-giving words for you. From the Handbook of Living, the Bible.
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1: How do you view God, particularly when the presence of intimidating evil seems to grow stronger every day? Psalm 47 reassures us. The Lord God Most High is awesome beyond words. He's the formidable and powerful King over all the earth. He's the one who conquered the nations. God is the triumphant King. All the powers of the earth are His. So sing your celebration songs of highest praise. Our God reigns over every nation. He reigns on His holy throne over all. Like David, remind yourself of our great, formidable, powerful and triumphant King. Praise Him frequently. 1 Chronicles 29:10. David blessed the Lord before all the assembly. Yours, O Lord, is the greatness, the power and the glory, the victory and the majesty. For all that is in the heavens and in earth is yours. Yours is the kingdom, O Lord, and you are exalted as head over all.
0: Wisdom with Ruth Webb, pastor of the Tabernacle of David.
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8: You don't have the blessing of TSA in Australia at your airports, but it's basically the government-run security system that they use for you to get on flights. And you know you've made it when one of the TSA officers looks at you as he's patting you down and checking your pockets for weapons, says, "Hey, aren't you the little drummer boy guy?"
9: They told me power up a pum pum.
8: And so Luke and I, you know, we've just sort of embraced this. We love Christmas. It's our favorite holiday. You know, we love an Aussie Christmas. We miss it every year. But that song has just followed us around for years now. And we did a full-length Christmas album last year and appropriately titled it A Drummer Boy Christmas. And as we were in the middle of that project, we were penning a Christmas song. And fun fact that I've not shared before, but we actually worked on For God Is With Us with the intent of it sort of being tied to that project. But then it just, as we got closer, it started feeling a little bit left-footed. And then there was this other conversation of, well, hang on, shouldn't, you know, the birth and the life and the death and the resurrection of Jesus Christ be something that, yes, we commemorate at Christmas time and at Easter time, but something that we can actually, you know, celebrate and sing about all year round? And so we actually took it off that project and we reshaped it and worked a whole lot more on it, which I'm so proud that we did, and put it on What Are We Waiting For? And I do believe that it's one of the, as far as spiritually speaking, it's one of the deepest, richest songs that we've written lyrically, as far as just telling the story of redemption and the sort of love affair between God and humanity. And so it's been a full circle moment. And yeah, maybe there's a part of it, thanks to Drummer Boy, that we're sort of taking Christmas with us all year round.

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0: 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And let's not forget the barbecue and morning tea in good old-fashioned church style. The event hosts both indoor and outdoor stalls, and local muso Kim Ritchie will perform during the morning. Pop this annual fundraiser in your calendar, 8th of May from 8 a.m. at St Mary's Anglican Church, High Street, Kangaroo Flat, or park behind the church on Church Street.
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0: Do you have a biblical worldview? 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Many assume that church is doing it, but it's their God-given responsibility. And pastors must recognize the need to equip parents and others in their congregation by teaching the basics of our Christian worldview. And they have to stop ignoring Genesis. Those first chapters are the foundation for our worldview, for the gospel, for all doctrine, for everything.
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5: In this bulletin, a hantavirus-plagued cruise ship heading to the Canary Islands and calls for the Queensland government to soften new e-bike rules. Good morning, I'm Jaden James. Members of Australia's Yazidi community say the return of so-called ISIS brides from a Syrian refugee camp has caused significant re-traumatisation. Community leaders are demanding any returnees linked to the terror organisation face the full force of the law. Former Labor leader Bill Shorten says he feels vindicated by reports the federal government will overhaul housing tax breaks in next week's budget. Mr. Shorten claims his 2019 election platform was ahead of its time and that voters are now ready for the action on housing. He believes the shift in demographics means the majority of electorates now embrace the reforms that were once considered unviable. A parliamentary committee is urging the Queensland government to soften proposed e-bike laws before they take effect in July. The committee recommends dumping the blanket ban on riders under 16, suggesting children should be allowed to ride in low-risk areas like national parks and bike paths. Officials in the Spanish-controlled Canary Islands are preparing for the arrival of the virus-stricken cruise ship in the North Atlantic. Josh Bavis has the details.
6: On board the MV Hondius are more than 140 people from 23 countries, including 4 Australians. The plan to get everyone home is evolving. The leaders of the Canary Islands initially protested the arrival of the ship, so now it won't be docking, but rather anchoring off the coast. Those on board will be tested and monitored for symptoms before being taken to the airport and flown to Europe, including to a special medical centre in Madrid. Other nations, like Australia, have been invited to organise air transport for their citizens to be taken back home. The Department of Foreign Affairs and Trade has sent staff here to assist, but hasn't explained how it's planning to help. Officials around the world are tracing the movements of dozens of people who disembarked the ship when it docked in St. Helena before the outbreak was reported. Josh Bavis in Tenerife.
5: Overseas, the Pentagon has begun releasing what it says are never-before-seen files, documenting reports of UFO sightings from US military bases around the world. The trove contains images, videos, and declassified witness reports about sightings dating back to the 1940s. A note accompanying each clip declares the description provided is for informational purposes only. Pope Leo has hosted US Secretary of State Marco Rubio at the Vatican in what's seen as an attempt to improve relations with Washington. President Trump has repeatedly criticized the pontiff over the Iran war in recent weeks. Mr. Rubio spent 2.5 hours in talks with the Pope and the Vatican's top diplomats. State Department sources told the Washington Post the discussions were constructive and friendly and ran well over their allotted time. China has freed the last 2 leaders of a church in the city of Linfen, which 100 police officers raided nearly 4 years ago. They were arrested and charged with fraud, which is a common accusation against church members who refused to join the state-controlled church. Their family said the spirits were high and their faith strong, and they called for all jailed Christians to be set free. In sport, Parramatta has defeated North Queensland in a Round 10 NRL thriller. Andrew Lucas reports.
7: The Eels have beaten the Cowboys 33-30 in a heart-stopping Golden Point clash in Townsville. It was 30-all after regulation time before Mitchell Moses nailed the match-winning field goal in the 81st minute. The drama wasn't over as Parramatta were then awarded a penalty goal for foul play. For the Cowboys, Jason Tamalolo became the most capped Cowboy in history. Earlier, the Roosters made it 6 wins in a row, defeating the Titans 28-12 in Gosford.
5: Andrew Lucas with that report. That's the latest Vision National News. I'm Jaden James.
8: Here are some life-giving words for you. God is with me. I will not be afraid. What can anyone do to me? Psalm 118, 6. Life-giving words for you. From the Handbook of Living, the Bible.
9: Business owners, do you feel your operation is running below full potential? That things aren't working out as planned? The long hours and low profitability are stressful? And you're unsure of the future? If this is you, business as usual is not the way to go. The good news is your situation can be turned around. All the wisdom you need is in the Bible, our handbook for business. Join me, Peter Fitzgerald, at 8:15 each Monday morning and tap into the handbook principles that will help you thrive in business. Like

0: have you learnt in walking with God through the years? Here's three things I would tell my 18-year-old self. Number one, it takes longer than you expect. God's timing will seem agonizingly slow. But the main reason for your angst is that you think God's timing is all about you. God's plans are much bigger than you can see right now. He's thinking years down the track. One day you'll understand. Grow in patience and trust Him. Number two, it's harder than you think. You didn't realize that when you prayed those radical surrender prayers, He would take you seriously, that He would literally ask you for everything. The steps of obedience will be painful, but they'll become your deepest source of joy. They will open wide doors of opportunity and profound self-discovery that will transform you forever. Number three, it's better than you could possibly imagine. God has a future that extends way beyond what you see. Your dream will grow in ways that will leave you breathless and in awe. Never stop following Him. You will receive deeply of His love and grace. You will witness miracles, and you will find knowing Him is the greatest reward of all. This is Tanya Harris of GodConversations.com.
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6: Hey, this is Dave Fry from Sidewalk Prophets, and this is the story behind our song, I Believe It Now.
7: I couldn't see it then, but I believe it now.
6: Lord, I believe. Help me with my unbelief. Those words from the book of Mark, they became so real this last year. I faced fear, anxiety, depression, worry, doubt, all those things layered upon me, and the truth is, I was angry at God. There were some days, man, I'd shake my fist at the sky and wonder where He was, not realizing that I was looking the wrong direction. But He was right beside me the whole time, holding on to me, weeping with me, walking through it all with me. But all it took was just a tiny bit of faith of a mustard seed for God to show me that in the midst of it all, He was real, and He loved me more than I could ever dream. I might not have been able to see it then, but now I see it all clearly. Lord, I believe. Help me

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0: A Reasonable Christianity is again hosting our annual Divine Encounter Conference from May 14 to 17. 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

0: 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And now, here's our Creation Moment host, Ian Taylor.
1: While the origins debate is basically a religious debate, many people have been taught that evolution is science and creation is religion. But even according to the evolutionists' own rules of science, evolution is not good science. Consider the claim of evolution in light of what science knows today. Life has never been seen to develop from non-living materials, yet evolution says it did. Mutation, said the evolutionists, to have created all kinds of living things, have never been seen to produce one creature who was more complex or better able to survive. Then again, the moon has moonquakes, a magnetic field, and internal heat, all indications that it is far younger than evolutionists care to believe. Then again, the Cretaceous limestone was produced from sediment in water and extends in a continuous band from Northern Ireland through Europe and Asia to Australia. This means the entire area was beneath the sea all at the same time, yet evolution refuses to accept Noah's flood as a global and historical event. If language evolved, why are the most ancient languages the most complex? If religion evolved, why do the most ancient forms of religion worship one god, a creator, while later forms of the same religions have many gods, gods who are much more like human beings? I could list many more examples which show that only the Bible's account of history makes sense in the light of what we know today.
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2: In this bulletin, voters in Farah are heading to the polls and the US expecting a response from Tehran over a peace deal. Good morning, I'm Jaden James. The key candidates in the Farah by-election have cast their votes ahead of one of the most crucial political contests in decades. Michael Packey reports from Albury.
3: Accompanied by a media pack and a throng of volunteers dressed in orange and handing out how-to-vote cards, David Farley has cast his ballot here at the Albury Public School. The 69-year-old businessman is hoping to create a major upset tonight if he wins the long-held Liberal seat of Farah for One Nation. It would give the minor party two seats in the lower house of federal parliament. Mr. Farley is expected to campaign with One Nation leader Pauline Hanson, travelling the vast New South Wales electorate which reaches the South Australian border. With the Liberals not expected to hold on to the regional seat, the other main contender is independent Michelle Millthorpe.
2: Michael Packey reporting. The Deputy Prime Minister has denied claims the government is assisting the so-called ISIS brides who returned to Australia. Three of the women who returned from a Syrian refugee camp has since been charged with crimes against humanity and terrorism offences. However, there are claims one of the women who was not arrested after arriving in Melbourne may be eligible for government financial assistance. Speaking on Channel 9, Richard Miles says none of the women are being helped.
4: I mean, you're speculating about it. I'm making it really clear that they've not received any taxpayer support.
5: Will they, though?
4: They've not been repatriated. Well, they've not received any assistance from the government in terms of being repatriated back to Australia.
2: 29-year-old Mariam Safar was denied bail in Sydney yesterday, despite her lawyer's claims that she was coerced. Overseas, US President Donald Trump is warning Iran of violent consequences if it fails to accept a new peace agreement to end the war and reopen the Strait of Hormuz. US forces have carried out strikes on two Iranian flag tankers after they tried to evade an American blockade. Secretary of State Marco Rubio says they're expecting a response from Tehran on a proposed deal today.
6: The hope is it's something that it can put us into a serious process of negotiation. Obviously, we've seen the reporting overnight that Iran has established or trying to establish some agency that's going to control traffic in the straits. That would be very problematic. That would actually be unacceptable.
2: U.S. Central Command says there are currently more than 70 tankers that U.S. forces are preventing from entering or leaving Iranian ports. A Christian persecution watchdog has called on the Colombian government to restore specific protections for religious leaders who are at risk from heavily armed rebel political groups and criminal gangs. Christian Solidarity